0: ruptured appendixes. That industry data shows 38 rural Texas hospitals dropped that care over the past decade, the highest number in the U.S. In the Rio Grande Valley, the Harlingen region has just 21 surgeons for every 100,000 people across all surgical specialties, the lowest rate nationwide. John Scott reporting.
1: NASA is putting more money and technical support behind Boeing's Starliner after problems during its 2024 crewed test flight. The spacecraft is now expected to return to the International Space Station without astronauts. It's targeting a December or January launch. More at Town Hall.
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3: Good evening. Tonight's forecast, mostly clear. Lows dip into the upper 50s to lower 60s overnight. Wednesday, our warming trend continues with highs reaching the mid-80s under partly cloudy skies. We continue to warm up Thursday with highs back in the mid to upper 80s and more sunshine. By Friday, some of us could hit 90 degrees and then rain chances return this weekend. I'm meteorologist Kat Campbell in the NCN Weather Center.
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6: Hello, America. 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Our number 877-381-3811, 877-381-3811. Okie dokie. So this Roy Conmancana has just built an incredibly expensive home while he's preaching Marxism. What do you think about that, folks? I think that's pretty outrageous. And pretty disgusting. Now, I want to salute this Governor Brian Kemp in Georgia. I put a challenge out there, what was it, about a week ago, Rich? That these governors should suspend the sales taxes on gasoline in their states. I mean, the sales tax on a gallon of gasoline in California is about 72 cents. That is just highway robbery. It all goes into a dark pit. You know, Chris Rufo's been great pointing out how corrupt Newsom and that party is out there. It's to the tune of tens of billions of dollars. It's sick. But Governor Brian Kemp did something today, and I want you to hear this, because for this he deserves some credit. Cut 19, go.
7: California taxes add $1.20 a gallon to every gallon of gas that you buy.
6: All right, now let me tell you why he's right. I've been saying 72 cents because it's the sales tax, but there's other taxes on the way to the pump and getting the gasoline out of the pump. And so he has figured it out that it's $1.20 a gallon. That is just outrageous. Affordability, anybody? All right, let's start at the top. Go.
7: California taxes add $1.20 a gallon to every gallon of gas that you buy out there. Can you imagine that right now? Their unemployment rate is over 5%. And by the way, they had an $18 billion budget deficit just this last year. And while they add the taxes of $1.20 to every gallon of gas you can buy, just about an hour ago, I have again suspended the state gas tax. Thank you, God. Because states like ours, we don't want to take more of your money from you. We want to keep more of it in your pocket.
6: Mm-hmm. And that so trumps the left. And also helps the consumer. You. Present in the Oval Office yesterday. I like this. He's just one of a kind. Cut 20, go.
8: Well, you have a lot of upcoming Republican rallies. You're heading to Oklahoma. You're heading to Alabama, Ohio. What is your message to voters heading into the midterms?
9: We have great people, and we're running against communists, lunatics, socialists. We're running against people that are going to open up the water. We have a board that just came out 17 months in a row. We have no people coming in, zero, which is hard to believe even, but that's what it is. I don't put out the numbers. And we have a strong border. We have the best economy, the biggest investment in the history of our country.
6: Yep, he's the... One of the few presidents that I know talks about communists. That's pretty much he and Reagan. That's about it, as far as I can tell. Certainly in modern times. And he's right. And when I wrote this book, American Marxism, you know, I was being interviewed, especially on TV and radio, and people would keep talking about socialism, progressivism. And Mr. Producer remembers this. My wife's used to get very annoyed by it as well. I said, no, it's Marxism, it's communism, it's not socialism, and certainly not progressivism. That's the name they give themselves. If we're going to defeat it, we have to call it what it is, and that's exactly what Trump's doing. Exactly what Trump's doing. We have the Speaker of the House, Mike Johnson. He makes a great point, too. Cut 21, go.
10: I'm not going to defend some of the people on the far left who have made some of those comments. But
6: this is this guy Ross Sorkin is a lib. Go ahead.
10: But to suggest that the entire party wants that maybe too much. You agree with that? You have friends that are Democrats.
11: Yeah, I've got friends who are Democrats, and they're being run out of the party because it's being taken over. Look, I'm telling you, the most dangerous candidate for Congress in the country right now is not the one waving the communist flag, who the openly avowed Marxists, the Al-Sayeds, and the, you know, AOCs, and the radical. They got people who are terrorist sympathizers who won Democrat primaries around the country. The most dangerous candidate in America is the Democrat running as a moderate, okay? They won't be able to do that. They will have to get in line. They will have to kiss the ring of the socialist, the Marxist, because that's where the energy, the excitement, the grassroots of the party is headed.
6: And that's a very, very important point. They're all going to wind up marching in line and clicking their boots. That's what they're going to do, no matter how they run and what they say. And that's the truth. Jim Rigby, he's James Tallarico's mentor and pastor, one of his pastors, and Texas, this shouldn't even be close. I don't care what Cornyn supports and doesn't support, or Rove supports or doesn't support. They're irrelevant. They are the definition of a rhino. Unfortunately, the woke right neo-fascists don't know what a rhino is, so to them, everyone's a rhino and a neocon. They are really Republicans in name only. They're liberal Republicans. And Paxton, whether you like him or not, defeated Cornyn fair and square. And now we need to get him in the Senate, or you're going to have one of the biggest lunatics around, and there are many, coming from the state of Texas, for God's sakes. So this is this guy Rigby, who is Tallarico's mentor. Cut 22, go.
12: And I think capitalism is in death throes. I mean, I think it's... You have to throw everything overboard. It's like, that's the next chapter of human rights. It's like, life, liberty, pursuit, happiness is not capitalism. Mm-hmm. That every person has a right to medicine, to a livable wage, stuff. That's
6: let me stop there. Every person does have a right to medicine and a livable wage. Just go out and get it. We don't have an obligation like we're some kind of indentured servants to provide it to people who don't work, or maybe people who need to get other jobs or something like that. You saw what Obamacare did. Obamacare blew the roof off of the cost of health care. It's a big sop for insurance companies, and the coverage is awful. Livable wage. You decide if your wage is livable or not. If you're paying taxes in these blue states and these blue cities, I don't care what kind of wage you're earning, it's almost impossible, friends, to meet ends, isn't it? Go ahead.
12: Only nation, developed nation, that doesn't have that stuff.
13: Right.
12: And they're calling that communism.
13: Right.
12: So to me, to just stop looking at the label and what is it that you want?
14: Marx was basically quoting the book of Acts.
15: Yeah.
14: And it's like Christians don't realize that. It's
6: oh,
14: like,
6: Marx is quoting the book of Acts. Marx, who rejected all religions and insisted that religion was mysticism. This guy tells you he was quoting the book of Acts. So they take the Bible, particularly the New Testament, and they twist it into Marxism. Isn't that crazy? It's crazy. Go ahead.
14: Can't really see it because we're so brainwashed in this culture that we can look at it and we just can't see it.
6: We're brainwashed in this culture, don't you know? They run the schools, K through 12, as well as the colleges and universities. They run the media, but they're brainwashed from you and me, don't you know? Now, I want you to understand, this is on the ballot in Texas. This is Tallarico's mentor. And I want to be even clearer than that. Look at it this way. It may help. And if you have an recalcitrant friend or a family member or people in your social circle or wherever, try it this way. It's the Republican versus the Marxist, Islamists, and fascists. That's what it is. It's the Republican versus the Islamist, communist, fascist. That's what's on the ballot. I'll be right back.
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0: I want to remind you, Alan Dershowitz's book is absolutely outstanding. It's called Why I Quit the Dems, and So Should You. You can get it on Amazon.com. I encourage you to get it, read it, share it with independents and Democrats or weak Republicans, friends, family members, social circles, whatever it is. It's a very convincing book. It'll make it much easier for you to help us win this election, and I want to encourage you to do it. You don't have to be Jewish to read it, obviously. It affects Christians. We talk about this Judeo-Christian value system. You know, real believers in Judaism and Christianity understand the remarkable and unique relationship between Jews and Christians. It just is, and that's the way God wanted it. And I have posted something from Pastor John Hagee. It's now gone viral all over the internet. It's very, very important. A sermon that he was giving in part about exactly what I'm mentioning here. I've been telling you for a long time that Pure Talk is the best wireless company out there, bar none. 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We salute all the heroes out there. I want to thank you all. Get that book from Dershowitz. You're going to like it. And God bless.
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0: Trump and House Speaker Mike Johnson hosted Elon Musk and the heads of Anthropic, OpenAI, NVIDIA, and others, as fears grow over the rapid advancement of AI.
10: They love our country, they love the world, and they came together and they did something that few people really, it's almost like a constitution in a way.
0: The president said AI is vital to American growth and pledged that artificial intelligence will henceforth be called superintelligence.
10: We've changed the name, Steve, officially to SI, okay? SI, like SI, SI, instead of AI.
0: House Speaker Mike Johnson said the agreement was voluntary. The Senate is passing a bill that could officially mark the end of the penny and change the nickel. Matt Mattinson has more.
11: The Common Sense Act is now on the way to President Trump's desk for his signature. With it, the penny will continue to be out of production, although existing pennies remain legal tender. Paying with cash could become less confusing, as the new legislation would be permitted to round cash transactions to the nearest nickel, a practice some states and localities have laws prohibiting. And it allows the Treasury to come up with a cheaper nickel to produce, since it currently costs more than 13 cents to produce one. I'm at Mattinson.
0: The CDC is officially recognizing a second measles death. The agency's numbers are still short of Pennsylvania's official report of four measles-associated deaths in an outbreak that topped 900 cases this week. This after months of criticism from Pennsylvania Governor Josh Shapiro over the CDC's omission of his state's reported measles-related deaths from its tracker. On Wall Street, the Dow down by 131 points. More at townhall.com.
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0: A South Carolina man is heading to federal prison after turning an international flight into a real headache. Correspondent Monica Nelson has more.
14: Prosecutors say 52-year-old Michael Shane Orndorff Jr. drank four large glasses of wine, got aggressive with crew members, stole another bottle, then reportedly pounded on the cockpit door and locked himself in the bathroom to drink it. The flight to South Korea was forced to land in Anchorage, and he has now been sentenced to 2 years behind bars. Turns out air rage comes with a pretty expensive layover. I'm Monica Nelson.
0: Longtime weatherman on NBC's Today Show, Al Roker, was back on the air this morning after he left mid-broadcast on Monday. He posted on Instagram that he was called for jury duty, noting that, quote, "It's everybody's civic duty to do your duty," unquote. News and analysis at townhall.com. From Washington, I'm Keith Peters reporting. Texas Governor Greg Abbott has waived restrictions on diesel, typically allowed only in off-road vehicles.
15: The Republican governor issued a disaster proclamation. It's part of an effort to curb skyrocketing gas prices amid a growing diesel shortage. Texas truckers can now tap into cheaper off-road farm fuel on public highways to fight record high diesel prices. Governor Abbott says the state is waiving roadside penalties on red-dyed diesel meant for tractors and other off-road equipment. This fuel is tinted red because it skips highway fuel taxes, since farm tractors work fields instead of roads. John Scott reporting.
0: President Trump's ban on some Canadian motorcycles, alcohol, dairy, and other products is in effect. The ban went into force just after midnight. It's the latest move in the trade war between the two neighbors as Trump looks to force Canada into making trade concessions. More at townhall.com.
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17: Good evening. Tonight's forecast, mostly clear. Lows dip into the upper 50s to lower 60s overnight. Wednesday, our warming trend continues with highs reaching the mid-80s under partly cloudy skies. We continue to warm up Thursday with highs back in the mid to upper 80s and more sunshine. By Friday, some of us could hit 90 degrees and then rain chances return this weekend. I'm meteorologist Kat Campbell in the NCN Weather Center.
1: 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We've got you by the ears. Rising from the heart of the swamp, a beacon of truth is casting its light. From sea to shining sea, The Vince Show. Here's Vince Colonnaise.
18: All right, 844-484-3872, 844-4-THE-USA. That's the way to join us today, from coast to coast, from sea to shining sea. It's the interview that's already getting attention all across the country, all across the media. We just had a huge, interview with the Vice President of the United States yesterday inside the White House complex, technically in the Eisenhower Executive Office Building, a part of that great, beautiful, historic White House complex, meeting with the Vice President inside of his office in that building. And just to give you your bearings here, the Vice President technically has two offices. He's got a working office inside of the West Wing. That's a very cool office, too. Maybe you've seen pictures of it. He's got a gigantic Marine Corps flag sitting right behind the Vice President as he goes about his work each day. But he also has this other office inside of what they call the Eisenhower Executive Office Building. At one point, you know, in American history, that was known as the State War and Navy Building, or the SWAN Building, which doesn't sound as cool as State War and Navy. It housed the War Department, which is really awesome. And there's some remnants of that time, that era in American history, actually visible inside of the Vice President's office in the building. But traditionally, in the last few presidencies, this office has been considered ceremonial. Nobody uses it. It's just there to be used for photo opportunities and signing ceremonies, these types of things. But I found out, Jim, yesterday that the Vice President's staff told me he does use it. Apparently, so many people come to knock on his door and talk to him in the West Wing that occasionally when he wants to really lock in, he goes to this office and he does his work there, which is awesome. Really awesome. And so yesterday I got a chance to sit down with him and we covered a lot of ground. Here is part one of my interview with the Vice President of the United States.
19: What a privilege to have the Vice President of the United States with me. Thank you very much.
20: Good to see you, man.
19: Nice to see you.
20: Yeah.
19: Great to do this.
20: Beautiful office. Thank you.
19: It is gorgeous. What an awesome office. We were just appreciating the history of it. I got a chance to see Teddy Roosevelt's presidential desk, your desk now.
20: Yeah.
19: How cool is that?
20: It's very cool. More importantly, Kamala Harris's vice presidential desk.
19: These
20: titans of American history, Teddy Roosevelt, Kamala Harris.
19: She, like everybody else, signed inside the drawer,
20: yes.
19: And I just saw it a moment ago, and I realized that's the one thing I like about Kamala Harris. Very good signature.
20: Great signature.
19: Beautiful
20: signature. I agree. So I'll have something to emulate here when I leave this office.
19: Yeah, it's got to be better than that.
20: Yeah, that's right.
19: That's a tough one. Let's kind of talk about one of the things that I want to talk about with you is all of the jobs that you have. I don't think people appreciate the number of gigs that you have. Everyone wants to talk about Marco. We've got the memes. But you do have a lot of jobs. And
20: sure.
19: Just off the top of my head, some of the things you're doing, you're the anti-fraud czar. You're the head of finance for the Republican National Committee. You're the president of the Senate.
20: Yeah.
19: You're leading Iranian negotiations.
20: Sure.
19: How do you end up with all of his jobs? How does that happen?
20: Well, it's just the nature of working for Donald Trump. I mean, you mentioned Marco, but I think all of us, when he wants something done, he has a sort of cadre of people that he trusts and knows that they'll work hard and make things happen. So he'll say, all right, this needs to happen. You know, we need to fight fraud. JD, that's your job. We need to take over the National Archives. Marco, that's your job. And that's just kind of the nature. I think he himself has a highly intense, frenetic work pace. He's always sort of focusing on something and, and working on something. And I think because of that, the rest of the team kind of absorbs that attitude. So if there's something that needs to be done, we don't sit around and say, okay, well, let's nominate some person who's going to do this, and 5 weeks later they'll get it done. We just sort of take it on ourselves.
19: How important is this fraud mission to the president and to you? Because I saw you just share that we're at over $250 billion in fraud that you've detected and stopped. How important is this mission? What value is it to the average American?
20: Well, it's very important to both me and the president, but I think most importantly, it's very important to the American people. I mean, there really are two core elements of the fraud mission. First of all, we're obviously trying to protect the American taxpayers' money.
19: Yeah.
20: So you write a check to the IRS every month, every time you, you know, every 2 weeks you get your pay stub and you see the amount of money that is taken from you by the federal government. Don't you want to know that the money that the government takes from you is actually being spent on the things it should be spent on? Okay, that's number one, very important. But a second, and I would say equally important thing is, you know, the social contract in this country is that we all have responsibilities and obligations, but also rights and privileges as United States citizens. We have to pay our taxes, but we're also protected by the world's most powerful military.
19: Right.
20: You and me and all of our citizens who pay taxes, they're paying for things like ensuring low-income children can see a doctor. I happen to think that's a good thing, but those programs only exist on the back of some level of social trust. It only exists, you're only going to pay that money to the federal government if you know it's going where it's supposed to go. And so when we allow fraudsters to get rich off these programs, we destroy the basic social trust that I think makes American society so generous and so compassionate and such a good place to live. I don't want to live in a low-trust society where people get rich from fraud. I want to live in a high-trust society where people get rich from, like, doing something important and valuable.
19: But how does all this money get stolen in the first place? So it's one thing for criminals to try and steal it. It's another for the leaders who are supposed to have a fiduciary responsibility over it to just let it go out the door.
20: Yeah.
19: And I've noticed that it's a lot of Democrat-run states where it's happening. So you've got Gavin Newsom and Tim Walz. Why is this happening, and is there criminal culpability by the people who let it happen? It kind of seems like they're aware of it.
20: You know, we're certainly looking into criminal culpability. You don't want to prejudge these things. Obviously, everybody's entitled to their day in court, but certainly you see some of these things, and we have filed a number of criminal cases. So when we feel like the evidence matches the record here and it justifies a criminal complaint, we certainly go and do that.
19: You've made criminal referrals against leaders?
20: Not yet against, like, governor-level leaders, but we certainly made criminal referrals against a number of people who are implementing these programs, some of the bureaucrats, so leaders in that sense, but not yet, you know, somebody, like, I haven't seen the evidence yet that Tim Walz knew about the sort of the, or at least had criminal culpability for the fraud. He was certainly turning up the other cheek. He was turning a blind eye towards it, which is a problem in and of itself. But whether it's a criminal problem is the sort of thing that we try to let the lawyers and the Department of Justice people figure out. It's certainly very bad. And certainly at some of the bureaucrats' level, we're seeing real evidence of criminal fraud. Now, that said, though, why does it happen? This is very interesting. It's because people just aren't paying attention. And, you know, again, sometimes there's criminal activity, but a lot of times it's just basic managerial incompetence. And it's people, I think, because they know that their bread is buttered by the fraudsters and the people who get rich from the fraud, they don't take it very seriously pushing back against this.
19: There was audio of Keith Ellison sitting on, like, on camera talking to these guys who were defrauding people with the food program in Minnesota. And they said they wanted to make a political contribution. They were looking to get the investigation off of them. And he said, money buys freedom. So I see all that, and I'm like, that kind of feels like the elements of a crime.
20: Yeah, well, look, again, certainly wrongdoing. The thing about being the Vice President of the United States is when you go out and accuse people of criminal wrongdoing, that sometimes can destroy the predicate for a good criminal case.
19: Fair.
20: And so we try to be careful here about what the President and I say about these things. But look, we have a number of Department of Justice investigations ongoing. One of the things I remind people is if you look at sort of normally to build a federal criminal fraud case, it takes years.
19: Yeah.
20: We've actually gotten a number of criminal fraud prosecutions in just a few months. So we're going at breakneck speed for the justice system. There will be more to come, but we know that there is a lot of fraud out there. And yes, we know that it's happening at the leader level, but we also want to let the lawyers and the actual facts drive these decisions, not politics. And that's, of course, something that makes us different from the Biden administration is we let the law drive this stuff, not the politics.
19: Okay, one more thing on this subject. You have a very novel build for how you confront it. In addition to having this task force, you have an assistant attorney general, Colin McDonald,
20: yes,
19: who reports directly to you,
2: yeah.
19: or at least as I understand it, he does. Why has that system been set up? Why is it that you have an assistant attorney general reporting to the vice president of the United States?
20: Well, so he, of course, it reports to the attorney general, but he works very closely with us at the Fraud Task Force to identify, you know, when I say identify, so much of the fraud that's happening is, you know, it'll happen in one department, but the rest of the government will be blind to it. Or it'll actually happen across departments, and you need the departments to coordinate a little bit, which is why I've taken such an active role in this, is because, you know, I'm one of two people who sort of oversees the entire federal government in the administration. Colin is a great guy, but one of the things when we set up this fraud task force and we started to look at, like, what works well and doesn't work well in fighting fraud, the thing that we realized is you needed a committed anti-fraud person with a very senior role, a Senate-confirmed role at the Department of Justice. So we actually created one. This position didn't exist until the fraud task force. We created it, found the right guy, got him confirmed, and he's an amazing, amazing asset. Because, again, when I talk about how quickly... And I know some people say 3 months to get to a fraud prosecution, that's a long time. By the standards of the American federal justice system, that is a lightning pace. The reason why we've been able to go so fast is because we've had a committed anti-fraud person at the Department of Justice.
19: Okay, another issue of fraud against the American people is the extent to which we've had illegal aliens pour into our country. Huge, huge numbers.
20: Yeah.
19: And I was reminded of, you did an interview with the New York Times at one point, with a woman called Lulu, I believe, who had asked you about how are you going to bring down housing prices.
20: Yes.
19: And you were like, just deport lots of people. That actually would be a good way to bring down housing prices. And I just saw this weekend DHS sharing. This is an amazing piece of data.
20: Yes.
19: DHS just said that in the places where we've had the most ICE enforcement and the most cooperation, rents are coming down dramatically?
20: Yes. Yeah,
19: so were you proven correct by all of this? That's basically the question.
20: Absolutely. Frankly, a lot of the problems that exist in American society would be solved, not all of them, but just by deporting illegal aliens. So lower housing prices, lower rents, lower violent crime statistics. One of the reasons why we have a historically low murder rate is, of course, because we've been supporting law enforcement, but also because we've gotten a lot of violent criminals out of the United States of America. But I remember that interview, Vince, because what Lulu said is, well, there's no economic evidence to support that deporting a lot of people who are competing against Americans for homes would lower the cost of homes. I'm like, well, it's basic supply and demand. Second of all, there actually was a lot of economic evidence, both in England and in the United States. Like, our own Federal Reserve had done an economic analysis and said, well, if you get rid of all these people who are competing against Americans for homes, then it's going to cause home prices to go down. Also, by the way, if you deport a lot of people who are competing against Americans for jobs, it's going to raise wages for middle-class Americans. Both of those things are obviously a consequence of supply and demand, but it's interesting to me. I'm always fascinated by just the mindset and the psychology of the people who lord over us. And the fact that you don't see an association between dropping a million illegal aliens into a state and the upward pressure that would put on home prices, you have to be economically blind to not see that. Unfortunately, that's true of a lot of our leadership.
19: Yeah, that's for sure. It's just an amazing thing. So on illegal aliens and deportations, there was a kind of a back and forth, kind of a chaotic story from this weekend.
20: Sure.
19: That ICE had sent out guidance telling people, hey, we're not deporting people we incidentally run into as we do these raids, just the murderers and the rapists. And then DHS came out and then said, actually, that's not true. Everybody's still on the table for deportation. Can you just clarify what the position is?
20: Well, so first of all, the President of the United States has said clearly, if you are in the country illegally, you are subject to deportation. And we prefer, of course, that you pick up your bags and go home yourself. But you are subject to deportation if you're in the country illegally. Coming to the United States illegally is a crime, and we treat it as such. Now, I think the back and forth is, unfortunately, sometimes you have people who are leaking to reporters some internal policy documents. And my understanding of what happened is that, you know, yes, if you, let's say, have a DHS agent and that guy can deport one person that day, he can go and deport a violent criminal or person who hasn't committed a violent crime. Of course, we're going to prioritize the violent criminals,
19: right.
20: But that is not a reflection of overall deportation policy. That's about prioritizing fundamentally limited resources. One of the things, you know, I'm proudest of, both our DHS secretary, but also Stephen Miller, who kind of runs immigration policy from inside the White House, is when we started, we looked at this problem. We looked at the north of 10 million illegal aliens that had come in just in the last few years of the Biden administration, and then you add another 15 or 20 million on top of that who are already here. They said, we need more people. And so it takes a long time to bring in, to train, to recruit the kind of people who can engage in the deportations that we need. But look, we've already, I think, gotten north of 3 million people out in just 18 months. Again, we have prioritized violent criminals, but nobody who has come into the United States illegally should remain in the United States. That remains our policy.
19: Cool. And that pace will continue.
20: That pace will continue.
19: Okay. I want to ask
20: you. In fact, I think Mark Wayne Mullen just sent me numbers from a couple of months ago. The pace has actually accelerated. That's because we're starting to get more and more people online. But look, the easiest thing, I say this to everybody, if you broke the United States' laws and came into our country illegally, just get out. Just go home. And if you would like to come to the United States, apply through the proper procedures.
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0: This is Steve Woodward teeing off. 2 years after Western North Carolinians awakened to the devastation of Hurricane Helene, our then-governor today floods devices with political advertising. Roy Cooper, running as the Democrats' candidate for U.S. Senate, promises to make stuff cost less. Cooper is reduced to empty slogans because his record across 8 long years as governor magnified the high cost of neglecting real people in the aftermath of Hurricanes Matthew, Florence, and Helene. Matthew ravaged eastern North Carolina months before Cooper's first inauguration in 2016. Florence battered the state's Atlantic coast in 18. A decade later, Cooper's legacy is prolonged waits for relief by applicants, 936 days on average, and by extension, absurd costs to keep families in temporary lodging, some for nearly 4 years. As for stuff, it cost a lot more. After Helene, one funding bill included $217 million additional dollars for unfinished Matthew and Florence housing. In fact, investigative journalist A.P. Dillon reports that by 2022, 4 years after Florence, 6 after Matthew, Cooper's Hurricane Relief Office had taken about 4,100 applications. Projects completed? Only 789. I'm Steve Woodward. Emphatically teed off.
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9: Yeah, our interview continues this hour. We've got a lot more with the Vice President of the United States. We covered a lot of ground. Tried to make this thing efficient. Of course, you hear us talk about these fraud arrests, housing prices, deportations. And coming up, you're going to hear more on Iran. Is the Supreme Leader even alive? Who's in charge in that country? Who do you deal with if you're trying to get something done? We get to that with the Vice President. Also, his feeling about the midterms. He's reminding everybody, don't blackpill. He's got the Rush Limbaugh attitude on this subject. Never give up. Never give up. Stay in the fight. We are not sunk yet. We've got the Vice President on that. And the Save America Act. You will absolutely want to hear his remarks on the Save America Act and the strategy sessions he's been undertaking with the President of the United States. This is never before revealed information from the Vice President today. One element on that, on those claims from the weekend that maybe ICE was backing off on deporting some people, Mark Wayne Mullen was also just on television yesterday, and he was saying, no, we're not backing down at all. In fact, we just put up record numbers on Friday and Saturday for single-day arrests.
10: Just look at our numbers. I don't know. There's always division going out there, and people want to report something they think they heard or they don't even think they hear it. They just want to make it up. That's never been a directive. That's absolutely not going after, not happening. We're going after the worst of the worst constantly. Our numbers are increasing. We hit a new single-day record this weekend since I've been in. I haven't went back all the way through, but the highest arrest record we've had since I've been in office for 6 months, and that happened Friday and Saturday both. We are absolutely pushing hard. We're going to continue to push hard. We're not politics doesn't get in the way of us enforcing our nation's laws. I've said this multiple times, Carl. DHS employees, be it ICE, be it CBP, Coast Guard, or any of our other 19 other components, our mission is to protect the homeland. You cannot protect the homeland if you don't know who's in your country. So our number one mission is to know who's in this country. And if you're in this country illegally, I don't care how you came about it, if you're in this country illegally, you're going to be sent back to the country you came from.
9: Yeah, all right. That was with Carl Higbee over at Newsmax. Great conversation. Please, Pete, keep putting up those record numbers. The Vice President, more with him in a moment.
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8: A comfortable and milder night is on tap, with lows only dipping into the upper 50s to lower 60s under mostly clear skies. Wednesday will be partly cloudy and a bit warmer. Highs climb into the mid-80s and continue to climb from there. By Thursday, we're in the mid to upper 80s with more sunshine and perhaps 90 on Friday. And then our next cold front arrives just in time for the weekend. I'm meteorologist Kat Campbell in the NCN Weather Center.
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11: You know, this interview that I did yesterday with the Vice President of the United States, heard here now nationwide on our program today, and thank you, Producer Jim, for holding down the fort yesterday and hosting the program for me in my stead while we were getting this interview done. It went great. We covered everything, really tried to. And in fact, I just took a mental inventory. I was like, I got to run through all of his jobs. He's got a lot of jobs. He's the guy who's in charge of the fraud task force. He's the guy who's in charge of the finances for the Republican National Committee. He's led the investigations with the Iranians. And he's been Additionally, and he's the president of the Senate. That's his constitutional duty. And I figured, let's hit all of those things. So we did. And so in this part two of the interview, what you're about to hear, we discuss a little bit about what it's like negotiating with Iran, trying to figure out who the heck's even in charge in that country, the intel that they have about whether or not the supreme leader is even alive. We get into the energy going into the midterms and how he's feeling. And then we talk about the Save America Act. Yes, I think that's worth a gavel. We talk about the Save America Act and how he and President Trump have been plotting to try and take over the entire United States Senate. Fascinating new details heard here for the first time. Take a listen.
12: Now, one of your other jobs has been negotiating with the Iranians.
13: Yes.
12: So I don't know if you noticed, but all of the Iranian government officials, except for their deformed supreme leader, was on television in the United States this weekend.
13: I noticed.
12: The president and the foreign minister.
13: Yep.
12: And so I'm wondering, when are you going to be on an Iranian Sunday show? Is that very likely to happen?
13: I don't think that's very likely to happen. One, I don't speak Persian. And two, I don't think that they have Sunday shows in Iran. And if they do, I probably don't want to go on them. I mean, look, what you see, Vince, is you see clear evidence. I think the Iranians recognize that they screwed up, that they signed a deal with us. We had a ceasefire.
12: Yeah.
13: We had energy prices that had come down. And we had the possibility, always the possibility, that if the Iranians behaved, they would get a lot out of a better relationship with the United States. Well, what happened? They didn't behave. They started shooting at commercial shipping. Now, we know, because we have very good intelligence, we know that there are a lot of officials within the Iranian system who didn't want that to happen. They thought it was stupid for the hardliners to start shooting at ships again, but they did, and they weren't able to control those hardliners. And what the President of the United States has said very clearly throughout this process is there is a universe where we can strike a deal with Iran, but that requires the Iranians to behave, that requires the Iranians to honor their commitments to the United States.
12: Yep.
13: And that basic principle, negotiate, but only negotiate around actions, not words, is going to inform how we do this for the next couple of months.
12: So you just indicated that one of the problems they're having is controlling their hardliners.
13: Yes.
12: And it's very interesting because I saw the Iranian president was on with Brett Baer last week.
13: Yep.
12: And Brett asked him like 15 different ways, are you in charge? Is the IRGC calling the shots? Like, what's even happening? And I noticed that he kept dancing away from the answer to that question. You've been involved in trying to figure out who do I talk to, where's the pressure points. What can you tell us about the Iranian leadership? Like, who's actually calling the shots in that country?
13: Yeah, I think it's a very confused system, honestly. I mean, you know, I could give you an answer. It would be at best a guess because you have a number of different constituencies. You have the hardliners, you have the conservatives, you have the moderates, you have the clerics. And all of these people are involved in the decision-making process. And then, of course, you have the new supreme leader who is very detached. He's very, he's not involved day-to-day. He's not going on American Sunday shows and talking about these negotiations.
12: But so he's alive, right?
13: We think that he's alive. I don't know, of course. I've never seen him. I haven't seen him on camera recently. But the best evidence that we have suggests that he is alive. And, this is why, in some ways, we don't focus so much on the nature of the internal deliberation. Like, we try to understand it as best we can, but it's always been about actions. We don't care about what people say.
12: Yeah.
13: We care about what people do. And if the Iranians change their actions towards the United States, then yes, there is an opportunity for a much better relationship, but we have to see the actual conduct change.
12: Okay, so Iran obviously playing in the minds of the American voter, too. So I want to shift to the election.
13: Sure.
12: With you for a moment. Now, as I come in to meet with you today and talk about all this, I can't help but notice, at least on the internet, there's a lot of doomsdaying going on.
13: Yes.
12: People are like, it's all over. Republicans are getting
13: a lot of blackmailing.
12: There's a lot of blackmailing. Republicans are getting wiped out in the midterms. You've got another important job. You're head of finance at the RNC.
13: Yep.
12: So you're involved in fundraising, thinking about where this money is spent, how you can win these races.
13: Sure.
12: What's your attitude about the midterms right now? How do you feel?
13: My attitude is we have to win, and so we have to keep fighting and do everything that we can to elect as many Republicans. And, you know, I see the doomsaying, and I see the cynicism and the pessimism. And my view on that is the country was not founded, the country was not created, and the country is not going to be saved by what Thomas Paine would have called sunshine patriots. You have got to get in there and win these races and make it possible for Republicans to deny a bunch of crazy communists from having positions of power in the United States of America. It's just that simple, Vince. And, you know, the thing that I always try to remind people is, you know, elections are always kind of tough in the sense that I remember September of 2024 when there were polls coming out that suggested that we were going to lose by big margins to Kamala Harris, the Democrats were going to keep the Senate, build their majority, and it was going to be unified Democratic rule for a generation. I remember those stories. Vince, I remember like 4 or 5 days before the election when a poll came out showing us losing in Iowa, according to the best pollster who had ever polled Iowa. And I remember calling a friend of mine and saying, this is bullshit. We're going to win. Yep. And I knew we were going to win, and we did. And we won Iowa, by the way, by like 13 or 14 points, not, you know, we didn't lose it by 3 points, which is what the allegedly best pollster
11: said. I believe, yeah, it was like the gold standard poll.
13: The gold standard poll. The person who had never missed in Iowa said we were going to lose Iowa by 3 points. She was off by like 17 points in the election. So I guess my point is, like, are there headwinds? Of course there are. I'm a realist about this stuff. Is it hard for the party that controls the House, the Senate, and the presidency to win a midterm election? It almost never happens. But this is very different. Number one, we have a very unique president. Number two, we have a bunch of crazy people running on the other side.
11: Yes.
13: People who are promising not to lower your prices or to make your life better. They're promising to trans your kids and steal all your property. Like, that is not what the American people want out of their government. And so we've just got to keep making the case. And if you're the kind of person who looks at the administration, and I'm not saying that we're perfect, Vince, but if you're the kind of person who looks at the administration and says, because I disagree about this issue, or because they haven't gone far enough on this issue, I'm going to give the country over to a bunch of communists, then I think that you need to check the way that you interact with the American political process. You should make demands of us. You should demand that we go further. You should demand that we go faster. But fundamentally in November, it's not a question of whether we go further or faster. It's a question of whether we give the government over to a bunch of lunatics.
11: Yeah. I mean, I'm just looking at like the behavior of a guy like Abdel El Sayed. He's clearly nervous about the fact that he's got a relationship with that Hassan Piker character who said that America deserved 9/11. He's spending all of his waking moments running away from that.
13: Correct.
11: The same is true of James, what I call Talafrico, who has been spending all of his time running away from every insane position he's ever expressed in front of a camera. And we've got this video footage from his church where people say, I'm not sure Christ existed. If he did exist, he didn't die for us. And I don't even think the resurrection literally happened.
14: If you polled our membership and asked them whether they were Christian, agnostic, or atheist, the vast majority would say agnostic or atheist.
15: To come here, do I have to kind of like profess that I believe that God became a baby and that a virgin had a baby? Oh, what's that?
16: We all got in by lying.
11: This is what they're saying inside of Talarico's church.
13: Yes.
11: And last I checked, nobody in Texas is in the press corps is even asking him about this. This seems like a really vile thing.
13: Yeah, so first of all, this is what I think a particular type of hyper-progressive does to Christianity. They don't actually believe in the resurrection. They don't believe that Jesus died as an atonement for human sin. What they believe is that Christianity can possibly be a useful tool to acquire political power. So they strip your religion of all of its meaning, of all of its truth. They wear it as a skin suit, and they try to trick people into voting for them. That's what Talafrico is fundamentally engaged in. Now, look, this is another reason not to blackpill. If you are in Texas right now, if you turn on the TV and watch an ad, is Talarico running towards the crazy gender stuff? No. Is he running towards what he said about God being non-binary? No. Is he running towards some of his crazy economic positions? No. You turn on the TV and you would think James Talarico is basically a Republican. Maybe a moderate Republican, but you would have no idea if you're just a normal Texas voter watching his advertising who this guy is. What that means is we've won the argument.
11: Yes.
13: Okay? So when you've won the argument so thoroughly that the other side is pretending they agree with you on the issues just to get elected, the result is not to blackpill. The result, the conclusion you should draw is let's remind people just how crazy they are so that we can keep on doing good things for the American people. The reason I'm super optimistic about just the nature of the country long term is we have won the argument. Woke is dead. The Democrats are literally running away from things that they said 2 years ago in an effort to gain political power. That's cynical. It's ridiculous. But the fact that we've won the argument is a very good first step. Now we just have to remind the American people that they do actually believe the crazy things they believe.
11: All right. Final question.
13: Yes.
11: You've got your other job as president of the Senate.
13: Yeah.
11: The thing I hear all the time on social media, and I'm sure you hear it all the time.
13: Sure. Because,
12: Why isn't J.D. Vance going in, taking over the Senate, firing John Thune, firing the parliamentarian,
16: yeah.
12: using your power in order to force the Save America Act through?
16: Mm-hmm.
12: I think one of the obvious lessons of the election is we need to send President Trump and Vice President Vance back up so you
16: yeah.
12: have more people to support the agenda. But can you just clarify, you know, obviously
16: yeah.
12: What the stakes are here and what you can do?
16: Sure.
12: What's possible?
16: Sure. So, first of all, could I assume the chair of the Senate and fire the parliamentarian? Yes, I could. Okay. You have to ask the question, what does that get you? So let's just play this out. And trust me, we have played it out internally with a lot of great people, including the President of the United States. So I take over the chair, I fire the parliamentarian, and what happens? Four or five Republicans, at least, and maybe 10 Republicans, they join the Democrats to then overrule the new chair, which is the Vice President of the United States.
12: Yeah.
16: And the point is, there is no shortcut. I think our people want to think that the parliamentarian is the problem. The parliamentarian is a bureaucrat. It's a person who fundamentally listens to whatever 50 plus one senators say that she should do. The problem is that we have a number of Republican senators who vote more with Democrats than they do with their own party, and that is the issue. If you could get 51 GOP senators, or frankly 50 senators plus a vice president to stick together, we could fire the parliamentarian, we could get rid of the filibuster, we could pass Save America Act and a bunch of amazing stuff too. The problem is not with who's in the chair. The problem is that you have four or five Republicans, and we all know who they are, who are going to stand with Democrats. So let me just, again, play this out in some detail. Again, we've war-gamed this to every detail because I wanted to do this a few months ago, and we ultimately decided, the President and I, like, this is, doesn't make sense because it's not going
12: to
16: go anywhere.
12: So just to be clear, you and the President met and discussed how
16: we discussed
12: this.
16: We have obsessively thought through how do you get Save America
12: sure.
16: passed, and how do you blow up the filibuster. So you have 47 Democratic senators. If I overrule the parliamentarian, they need four, because if they get to 50, I break the tie and we win.
12: Mm-hmm.
16: 47 Democrats plus four Republicans.
12: Uh-huh.
16: Mitch McConnell, John Cornyn, Tom Tillis, Lisa Murkowski. There's your four. They overrule the vice president. You have a fun little ceremonial battle that you lose. We're actually interested in winning the battle, which means replacing mediocre Republican senators with good Republican senators.
12: Which is why you got to win the midterms.
16: Exactly.
12: Vice President J.D. Vance.
16: Good to see you, man.
12: Thanks, man. Nice
16: Thank
12: to
16: you.
12: See you. Thanks for having me here, bro.
17: 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Just a lot of it coming out. A lot of coverage today of the Vice President's remarks here to me yesterday. 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
5: All right, more in a moment just on what it was like to be with the Vice President of the United States yesterday. It was a lot of rapid-fire movement just to get there and get in place, get our guys in from across the country. Truly, we're moving in all the pieces really quickly to get that interview up and running, and it went off splendidly. It was great, and had a great conversation with Vice President J.D. Vance. More on that in just a moment, and a lot more news to get to today. 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
4: Vince Colonnaise.

So again, our thanks to the vice president. You know, that answer at the end where he's talking about the war gaming with the president of the United States, strategizing about whether or not he could take over the entire floor of the United States Senate and force the Save America Act through firing the parliamentarian or any number of other options. Those are details that he has never discussed in public before at that depth. And in fact, I had to do Jim, I haven't told you this. I did a temperature check on that after the interview was over and the vice president said goodbye. He left the room. There were a couple of VP staff members still there. And I asked one of them, I was like, has he ever talked about this at this? And he goes, no, I've never heard him talk in that detail in public about that. So there you go. Some very interesting information. And you really get a sense of they have a clear understanding of the battlefield. They really know what will it take to get this done. You know, we've talked so much about how it is possible. If you have a simple majority in the Senate, anything is possible. You could actually get this to the floor, argue until the opposition collapses, and then pass it with a simple majority vote. We know all of that. But this detail that he's like, look, we've got these specific senators, and he named them. You hear him name? That's not something you hear a lot. He names them. He says,

0: I've got Cornyn to deal with. I've got Thambelina to deal with. Tell us. I've got Murkowski to deal with. And I've got McConnell drooling on himself. I've got him to deal with. I've got these four senators. That's four. They would side with the Democrats right away, and then we leave with nothing but a ceremonial attempt to try and get this done. We don't want ceremony. When I say we, I'm saying both President Trump, Vice President Vance, and yes, the American people. We're done with that. I don't need blue ribbon. I don't need ceremony. I don't need hearing. I need action. I need the Save America Act. So what's it going to take to get there? Well, it turns out the answer to that question is the American people. The reality of the Save America Act fight is that the only reason it is front and center in the D.C. conversation is from the pressure from the White House and the pressure from the base. We have squeezed Congress to the point that they're having a conversation they never intended to have in the first place. A lot of these guys didn't want to talk about this. We forced them to do it. But in order to get the big victory, in order to actually get the win, we do need to send reinforcements. We've got to elect people, and we've got to get rid of people in order to get the Save America Act through. We have to elect people who will succeed and get rid of people who are in our way. And you just heard the vice president name four of them. Four of them. And by the way, three of those people are leaving right now. Cornyn is gone. Thank you, Texas. Tillis is gone. Thank you, North Carolinians, who would have done that for us had he not fallen out of the race to begin with. And, of course, Mitch McConnell retiring. He's finally leaving the United States Senate. So we're opening up some space here. What are we going to do with it? The midterms, man, the stakes are so sky high. And don't fall for the nonsense. The energy is not dwindling on the right. It is intense right now. It is intense. Stay in this fight, as the vice president said a moment ago. In fact, I've got a lot more to share with you. Some behind the scenes of what it was like to be with the vice president. And he and I, Jim, I didn't tell you this either. We watched a Rush Limbaugh clip together. I've got that ahead on The Vince Show.
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5: Peters in Washington. And consumer confidence is down sharply this month. Matt Mattinson has more.
6: The conference board's lead index fell more than 6.5 points from August. The board's chief economist, Dana Peterson, said the index deteriorated notably in September following 2 months of softening. The survey noted September's surge in gas prices and ongoing geopolitical tensions as factors in the drop in confidence across nearly all age and income groups. Consumer appraisals of business conditions also turned negative for the first time in 2 years. I'm at Mattinson.
5: Secretary of State Marco Rubio says the incident at a British air base over the weekend involved a foreign actor. Correspondent Wendy Swanson has more.
7: Secretary of State Marco Rubio claims a foreign actor was involved in an alleged terror plot targeting a UK airbase used by the U.S. military. On Monday night, Rubio told Fox News what happened this weekend was a very serious threat and one that clearly involved the hands of a foreign actor. 5 unidentified men were arrested close to the base at Fairford in western England on Sunday. That's where U.S. bombers have been flying missions against Iran. Those suspects were released on bail on Monday, which prompted criticism from President Trump. I'm Wendy Swanson.
5: A 4.2 magnitude earthquake rumbled under the Puget Sound region Tuesday afternoon, Brad Ford reports.
8: The quake hit around 2.05 p.m. and was located less than 10 miles northwest of Gig Harbor. It was too small to cause a tsunami. No injuries were reported. The shaking was felt over a wide area of the Puget Sound. There were no reports of significant damage. Aftershocks are a possibility. I'm Brad Ford.
5: On Wall Street, the Dow down by 131 points, the NASDAQ dropped 22, the S&P 500 lower by 12. More on these stories at townhall.com.
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5: Violent student protests have wreaked havoc on French high schools in the past few days, with more than 160 arrests yesterday alone. The French prime minister warns against any irresponsible escalation of the unrest.
10: The demonstrations, which began in Paris last week and have spread to other cities, have seen teenagers blockading their schools for days. They stem from issues including overcrowded classes, heavy workloads, and a shortage of teachers. Writing on social media, Mr. Le Cornu cited reports of incidents involving fireworks, fires, and violence. The interior minister, Laurent Nunez, said the protests were being hijacked, with injuries to staff, students, and security forces occurring on Monday. The union that defends the rights of students says it will call for a nationwide blockade on Tuesday.
5: The BBC's Paddy Maguire reporting. News and analysis at townhall.com. From Washington, I'm Keith Peters. A re-release is in the works for the summer blockbuster Spider-Man Brand New Day, Jennifer Polsone reports.
11: What is happening to me?
12: Spider-Man Brand New Day is headed back to theaters with additional footage. Details about the new scenes are being kept under wraps, and a release date for the expanded version has not yet been announced. That's according to Variety. Since debuting July 31st, Brand New Day has emerged as the summer's biggest box office success, the superhero film ranking as the third highest grossing movie of all time. I'm Jennifer Polsoni.
5: Disney has conducted another round of layoffs. Multiple reports say the company laid off hundreds of employees on Tuesday for the third time since CEO Josh D'Amaro took over the role in March. Human resources and tech were the hardest hit departments this time around. In a letter to shareholders last month, D'Amaro said the company remains focused on reducing costs. More on these stories at townhall.com.
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13: Good evening. Tonight's forecast, mostly clear. Lows dip into the upper 50s to lower 60s overnight. Wednesday, our warming trend continues with highs reaching the mid-80s under partly cloudy skies. We continue to warm up Thursday with highs back in the mid to upper 80s and more sunshine. By Friday, some of us could hit 90 degrees and then rain chances return this weekend. I'm meteorologist Kat Campbell in the NCN Weather Center.
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15: Rising from the heart of the swamp, a beacon of truth is casting its light. 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
0: All right, 844-484-3872, 844-4-THE-USA. That's the way to join us today, coast to coast, sea to shining sea. Next hour, we're going to be joined by Julie Kelly, who's been keeping an eye on this Jack Smith hearing today. Jack Smith testifying before the United States Senate, the source of so much villainy, so much corruption in the government, weaponizing the government against the left's political opponents, trying to destroy Donald Trump, rig the 2024 election, that whole operation collapsing as the American people make that election too big to rig. And now Jack Smith answering questions today, but defiant, just absolutely defiant in this Senate testimony, acting like he's some great truth teller or patriot for trying to torture the president of the United States. We've got the details on that coming up, some analysis with Julie Kelly, a lot to discuss there. But I do want to take you back to yesterday. This is the reason I was not with you yesterday. I was with the vice president of the United States conducting this interview with him. And if you'd like to see it in its entirety, we just played it in the last hour, but if you'd like to see it in its entirety, head on over to rumble.com/Vince. We had a film crew. And Jim, it was funny. We travel so light. You know, it's like nowadays, given the how available technology is, and the quality you can get out of these cameras and these microphones. We traveled with such a small crew. It was four of us. It was me. It was Corey, the great Corey and Ganimort, who helped stick the landing on booking this with the vice president's office. We also had producer Josh and producer Justin fly in from the Bongino Worldwide headquarters in Florida. They flew, which is great, because otherwise we would have had to find some freelance team to join me, which is okay, but you really want to have your own guys there. And it was a total treat to have them there. So the four of us go in, and I remember as we entered through security, you know, you go through a series of gates and entrances and all sorts of things just to get in to the buildings. And as we're coming in, one of the vice president's staffers asked, okay, so when will others be getting here? And I was like, there's nobody else. It's just us. He goes, just the four of you? He goes, yeah. I said, yeah. And he goes, man, he goes, you should see some of these crews when they bring in people. They'll have like 15, 20 people. And I'll be looking around, what do you need all these people for? What are all these people doing here? He didn't need all that. We just had the four of us. And it was wonderful. So, you know, a little bit of setup time to get the cameras and lights up and test the microphones, make sure everything was going to look good. You don't want to mess it. You don't want to trip and fall flat on your face right as the interview subject, the vice president of the United States, sits down. So we were quadruple checking everything. And then once everything was set up, we had a second to kind of look around this office that we were in. Now, this is the vice president's office in the Eisenhower Executive Office Building. It's historic. That as I was telling you before, that building at one point was the War Department building early in the last century. These days, it's a kind of an outgrowth of the White House office space. A lot of White House staffers work there. And we're in the building, and we start walking around the room. And Jim, first of all, It's gorgeous. I can't even describe the architectural features of the room. I wish my vocabulary was better equipped to share that with you. But there was all sorts of beautiful molding in the room, and the gold reflective paint on the walls. Every inch of it is so well presented. It's uplifting. It's artistic. Really neat to see extraordinary flooring and tiling in the room. And then it's kind of a big like historic dining room table. They have it covered in glass. They don't want any damage to the wood. And you know, the floral arrangements, a couple of fireplaces in the building. That building is old enough that it used to be heated with the fireplaces. They didn't have, you know, heating and air conditioning like we have nowadays. So they had fireplaces everywhere because that's the way that building operated in the cold of the Washington winters. And there's the vice president's desk. Now, that desk is really cool. And I didn't realize how cool it was until I walked up close to it. And there's a tiny plaque right on the front of it that describes its dimensions and its history. And the dimensions of the desk, 7.5 feet long, 4 feet deep, and then 2.5 feet tall, which is a conventional desk height because that comes out to 30 inches. That's about the average desk height, 30 inches. And so you're looking at this massive aircraft carrier of a desk. I venture a guess it's the size of the Resolute desk. It's huge. And you find out as you're reading the description that it was the very first presidential desk to Theodore Roosevelt. Jim, I'm standing in front of Teddy Roosevelt's desk from the West Wing. My jaw, Shia dropped. I'm in the room with Teddy's desk. And then I look over my shoulder and there's a big, beautiful painting of Teddy Roosevelt nearby. Spectacular. And then you come to find out there were a whole bunch of other presidents successively that would end up using it either on a permanent basis or a temporary basis. I can't go through all of them. The racist Woodrow Wilson was one of them. I noticed that. That's the unfortunate aspect of the desk. And then that woman who can't string sentences together would later use it. What was her name? Oh, yeah, Kamala Harris. She got a chance. She got a swing at that desk. And so we're standing there looking at it, just appreciating the history. And producer Josh, who is one of the single most curious people I've ever met in my life, he goes around and he goes, "You know these desks?" He starts saying, "They usually put their signatures in them." Now, just to be crystal clear about what the situation is, we are in the vice president's office, but there's nobody else attending to us at this moment. There's no VP staff, nobody. They're just like, they kind of let us have the room. They're like, yeah, set up. Because they trusted us, Jim, you see? They trusted us to like be responsible inside the office by ourselves. And it's cool because in that building, the way it works is the vice president uses that office so infrequently that normally, even the people who work in that building never get a chance to see the interior of it. The doors remain closed. There are silk ropes that line the front of it. There's signs that warn that you are not to cross this line. This area is under surveillance. And this is inside of the security perimeter of the White House complex. So we're in the room. The door is open. There's people walking by. They're gawking. There's literally groups of people like staring into the, who's in there? I've never seen the inside of that room. So they're walking past it. And Josh goes, "You know, they often put their signatures inside the desk." And he goes, Jim, he opened a drawer. I'm standing there going, I'm standing next to Justin at this point. And he and I look at each other. I look at Josh. I go, "Josh, get your hands off the desk. What are you doing? Don't touch the desk. We're not even at the interview portion yet. They're going to throw us out. Don't touch the antiques. This is a historic desk." And so Josh is opening the, and so he closes it, you know, he closes it. By the way, just to be clear, Josh did a phenomenal job at every other point in the day. It was this one moment, though, that I was sweating bullets. I'm like, "Dude, do not touch this desk. There's no reason to touch it." Here's the good news. After he closed it, a few minutes later, somebody from the VP's office comes by and he goes, "Hey, have you guys seen Teddy Roosevelt's desk yet?" We're like, "Yeah, we were just appreciating it." He goes, "Come look at it. I'll show you the signatures." And he opens up a drawer. Now, he's an official. He can do this for us. So he opens up the drawer. And sure enough, Jim, we get to see right in the center drawer of this desk, they actually have it covered in glass. They put a piece of protective glass inside of the drawer over the signatures. And they're all these extraordinary historic signatures of former vice presidents of the United States who have used this desk. And it was fun. It was interesting to see. From George H.W. Bush, you see his signature there. You see Al Gore. Al Gore sort of angrily wrote his signature in, Jim. It almost looked like he took like a knife and carved it in. Like he was that angry on the way out the door with a Swiss Army knife, just stabbing Al Gore into it. You know, because you sign it as, I think, on your last day as vice president. So it straight up was a 2001 signature. He dated it with the Swiss Army knife or whatever he used. It was pretty wild. So we got to see that. And then I saw Kamala Harris's signature. And I commented, perhaps you heard me say this to the vice president. I said, Mr. Vice President, I told J.D. Vance yesterday, Mr. Vice President, I found the one thing that I appreciate about Kamala Harris. Beautiful signature. She has a beautiful signature. But here's the thing. I think she has spent way too much time working on it. Like Kamala Harris, you can tell, right? She's the type. She obsessed over what her signature looks like. That this is what she spent all of her time doing. She wasn't worried about the border. She wasn't trying to secure it or anything. She has no idea what the conflict between Russia and Ukraine's even about or where those countries even are. But her signature, yeah, she sat around practicing that a lot. It shows. It's inside of the desk. It's in the desk. We posted it. If you want to see all of this, you can see it. Rumble.com/Vince. I've got it in the interview with the vice president today. We put a still of it in there. Yeah. It was cool, man. It was so cool. And so, yes, did the value of the desk go down after Kamala Harris signed it? Maybe a little. But that was Teddy Roosevelt's desk. It'd be pretty hard to mess up the history, despite the best efforts by Josh and Kamala Harris. What a cool trip. It was very cool. And I'll have more to share with you on all of it coming up on The Vince Show.
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0: You know, in the midst of our conversation yesterday about the midterms, because I did ask you, you probably heard the vice president how he feels about the midterms, and he was warning people. He's like, don't get, you know, down in the dumps. Fight. And also don't believe the nonsensical polls, which have been proven wrong over and over again. He made some reference to the so-called gold standard Seltzer poll in Iowa from a couple years ago. And he said that one was completely jacked up. That they got it completely wrong. As President Trump and wins huge in the 2024 election in defiance of these polls that were totally misleading people about what was likely to happen. So he said, don't fall for it. Stay in the fight. A lot of enthusiasm. And that led me to show him one of my favorite Rush Limbaugh clips. I have a lot of favorites, actually, so I'm not going to say it's the single best ever. But, man, it's up there. It's in terms of me thinking about what it means to be a happy warrior, what it means to stay in the fight, what it means to be optimistic about your country, and what it means to fight against all odds for the victories that so many great Americans have gone before us and achieved. I love this clip. This is, he wasn't even on the radio. He was just staring into a camera, and I showed the Vice President of the United States this as we were talking about these midterms. Here's what we watched together. Listen.
1: We are not sunk yet. We will never surrender. We will never give up. Never, never, never. It's not who we are. It's not what we do. We never give up.
0: Do you know how awesome it was to be standing with the Vice President of the United States watching words of encouragement from Rush Limbaugh together? It was awesome. In fact, I think we were sharing some pictures yesterday, Jim, on social media. You may see a picture of me and the vice president leaning over a laptop. That's my laptop, and that's the video we're watching together. It was so good. It was so good. But, man, that's the message, baby. That is the message. We're not sunk. We're in the fight. Don't you give up. Don't you give up. One more element of this that I want to talk about. Then we got to move on to a bunch of other things that are going on in the news today. We have Jack Smith. We've got craziness in the Lindsey Clancy case as that wonderful Catholic father who stood up against the lunatics on the jury is now being attacked by all these lefties and Lindsey Clancy's attorney. I've got details on all of that coming up. But just one more thought on this. J.D. Vance is a hell of a communicator. The Vice President of the United States has been blessed by the Lord above with the ability to communicate in a way that few people within the government have. President Trump has one of the single most unique communication skill sets we've ever encountered. His gut instincts are remarkable. His ability to communicate is unparalleled. It's just unbelievable how he's been able to captivate the American people and deliver for them and to force his way through the wall of distortion that the media creates around him all the time. Just extraordinary. But J.D. Vance has his own unique communication skill set. It was on display yesterday. He was as relaxed and ready to answer these questions as I've ever seen him. And I was very grateful for that, because when you interview these guys, like anybody who's in a position of power, you know, and you know it as a consumer of news. I know this watching other people conduct interviews. You can kind of tell when people are withholding, they're holding back, they're trying to spin you or lead you away from what's actually going on. Never got that from J.D. Vance yesterday. It was just transparency. It was a happy warrior attitude. It was, here's everything we've accomplished. Here's why we need backup in Washington so we can accomplish more. And that's exactly what you want. You just want, you want candid conversation. You want transparency. You want leaders who really do feel responsible to convey to the public what they've been up to, give you that report card, that status report. And J.D. Vance was all of those things yesterday. And he was very impressive, very impressive, very cool to see, and very grateful that I had the opportunity to chat with him. We'll make that happen again. Not the first time we've interviewed him. We had him on the show last year. And he was hilarious then. He was beating up on Kamala Harris, which was a lot of fun the first time we talked to him on this program. But nice to have him back, and nice to get him on video too. That's a big deal. Not only for just the value of having that great media product, but in order to get it all around the world so people see it everywhere, that video product is really essential. We had that yesterday. That's great. You can see the whole conversation, rumble.com/Vince. We've got the whole thing posted up there. Please check it out. Please share it. Make sure others can see it as well. And if you, while you're there, please subscribe. We've got some other things to get to. I've got coming up, Julie Kelly's going to talk to us about Jack Smith's testimony today. Jack Smith, who continues to be defiant in the face of all evidence that he is an absolutely corrupt and destructive figure who abused his power that he didn't even really have. Remember, he was an unconstitutional special counsel. And they're still pretending, the Democrats are at least, that he had some legitimate role in the government. It's all too crazy. We've got the updates on that and so much more all ahead on The Vince Show.
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11: A comfortable and milder night is on tap, with lows only dipping into the upper 50s to lower 60s under mostly clear skies. Wednesday will be partly cloudy and a bit warmer. Highs climb into the mid 80s and continue to climb from there. By Thursday, we're in the mid to upper 80s with more sunshine and perhaps 90 on Friday. And then our next cold front arrives just in time for the weekend. I'm meteorologist Kat Campbell in the NCN Weather Center.
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14: All right, Jack Smith appears before the United States Senate today, finally showing up to answer some questions. Chuck Grassley, the chairman of this committee, and Chuck Grassley's done just a great job exposing how vile Jack Smith is. You know that as that unconstitutional special counsel, Jack Smith was spying on the entire Republican Party. And when I say entire, I don't just mean members of Congress, which he was, or members of the Senate, which he was, or media outlets, which he was, or conservative groups, all of them. He was spying on the entire right. He is, in the words of Senator Eric Schmidt, a dirtbag. Here's Senator Schmidt today, smashing Jack Smith.
10: Closing, I just want to say, in the famous words of the chief of the secret police under Stalin of show me the man, I'll show you the crime. You may think you're a hero in this story, but let me tell you something. You're the villain. You've done so much damage. As a former prosecutor, I can say this, so much damage to the trust and faith people have in our system. You have weaponized the Department of Justice against political enemies to an extent that has never happened in the history of this country. You will go down as a total dirtbag. I yield my time.
14: Well, that is, in a way, it's kind of satisfying. It'd be more satisfying to see this guy in handcuffs, but yes, to call him a dirtbag to his face. Yeah. Yeah, he is a dirtbag. In fact, Chuck Grassley laid out many of the ways in which he is a dirtbag today. He said, you spied on a lot of news organizations, and not just conservatives, a lot of news organizations. He spied on radio hosts. Jack Smith spied on Mark Levin. He spied on The Federalist. Listen to this.
15: What I can say today is that Smith also obtained communications from members of the media to include 60 Minutes, Associated Press, Bloomberg, CBS, CNBC, CNN, Fox News, LA Times, Mark Levin Show, Media Research Center, NBC, NPR, New York Magazine, Reuters, The Federalist, The Washington Post, Washington Times, and The Wall Street Journal. Now, what will partisan media say about this disgraceful government overreach? I want to hear their response, and I will if they are responsible media.
14: Well, you're not going to hear from the legacy press. They're going to totally justify it. Thank you, sir. May I have another? I love being spied on by Jack Smith as long as he's going after President Trump. Love that. That's the attitude of the press.
16: Thank you, sir. May I have another?
14: Mm-hmm. You know, over at the Federalist, that's not the way they view this. Sean Davis, our friend Sean, is the CEO and co-founder of the Federalist. You want to hear his statement on the subject? Here's what he said. Corrupt cop Jack Smith spied on the Federalists and accessed our communications during his lawless anti-Trump witch hunt. Well, that's a good way for a media statement to begin. I'm eager for all of the legacy news outlets to start that way. They're not going to. Sean continues. We are still working to determine which of our reporters were targeted by Jack Smith and which journalistic communications he and his thugs seized. The latest facts about Jack Smith's illegal jihad were released by Senator Charles Grassley during a Senate Judiciary Committee oversight hearing on Tuesday. The Federalist's team of investigative reporters exposed the Russian collusion hoax. We exposed the Kavanaugh hoax. We exposed the Ukraine impeachment hoax. And the Federalist's editor-in-chief, Molly Hemingway, wrote the definitive account of how Democrats seized control of election infrastructure and destroyed the integrity of American elections in 2020. For over a decade, the Federalist has fearlessly exposed deep state corruption and DOJ lies and lawfare. Spying on us was apparently part of Jack Smith's plot to get revenge against us. The First Amendment is the bedrock of the American Constitution. Let me pause here. The bedrock. Listen to what's happening here. So Sean Davis is mounting a righteous campaign against Jack Smith. He's reacting to this news that his people were spied upon. He says correctly that the First Amendment has been threatened by this unconstitutional, out-of-control special counsel. This is the real threat to the First Amendment. We just went through a whole news cycle last week where everybody was upset that they don't get to use the office space inside the crowded Brady Press briefing room for a couple of days. Oh, no, CNN doesn't get to use a desk. Yeah, okay. You still have access to the president. You can still report on what's going on. In fact, the president's asking you to report the news. That's kind of the whole point. Why wouldn't you start reporting the news instead of lying about everything? So, and they turned that into a big, oh, the First Amendment's under assault because we don't get desk space. Meanwhile, Jack Smith really was crapping all over the First Amendment, spying on all of these news outlets, going back to the old Obama ways. Remember when Obama was spying on the Associated Press, treating James Rosen and James Risen as criminals? Remember all of that? That actually happened. And so here's Sean Davis going, the First Amendment is being assailed by this guy. He writes, the First Amendment is the bedrock of the American Constitution. A free press is integral to the American Republic and our entire way of life. And Jack Smith fed the whole thing through a shredder in his insane and illegal attempt to rig the 2024 elections through lawfare, intimidation, and unconstitutional attacks on free speech and the First Amendment. As shocking as this news may be to some, I am not surprised to learn of this behavior by Jack Smith and the Biden administration. At the direction of the Biden administration, the federal government illegally censored the Federalist, tried to bankrupt us, and was eventually forced to admit it had zero legal authority to do any of it. We took these thugs to court and won when we learned of their illegal censorship efforts, and we will now explore all legal options going forward to deal with Jack Smith's lawless and un-American attempts to silence us by spying on us. Nobody in corporate media said a word in our defense when we were illegally censored. Outlets like CNN and the New York Times, which posture as First Amendment purists, had nothing to say about the Biden administration's illegal attempts to punish us for our rigorous and accurate journalism. I have zero doubt that they will be similarly silent today because they are partisan hacks who supported Jack Smith's egregious lawfare every step of the way. Unlike corporate corrupt media, the Federalists will always fearlessly and accurately report the news, and even in the face of never-ending Democrat assaults on the First Amendment, free speech, and the freedom of the press. We will never back down. We will never stop reporting the facts and defending the greatest nation and greatest people on earth. Hillary Clinton could not stop us. Joe Biden could not stop us. Jack Smith's corrupt thuggery will not stop us. That's Sean Davis over at the Federalist today responding to this news that he was spied upon. And then here's Mark Levin responding to this news, because you heard Chuck Grassley say Mark Levin's show was also spied upon. And Mark, constitutional lawyer, expert on this subject, also weighs in, and he says, quote, this is a real constitutional assault, not like banning a few left-wing media outlets from the White House. Smith was conducting a criminal investigation and on a massive fishing expedition against Donald Trump that includes scores of media outlets, including what looks like my radio show, the Media Research Center, and the Federalist. And by the way, I'm looking at Chuck Grassley's post elements here, which he included. In addition to Levin, in addition to Mark, in addition to MRC, in addition to the Federalist, you have 60 Minutes here. The AP. Again, the AP, which, by the way, talk about thank you, sir, may I have another. How many times has the Associated Press been spied upon by Obama and Biden? That keeps happening. Just happened again. That disclosure just came out again. The AP. Where's the AP on this today? It's crickets. Nothing. Bloomberg, CBS, CNBC, CNN, the LA Times, NBC, NPR, New York Magazine, Reuters, the Washington Post, the Wall Street Journal. Where is all the reaction to this? Are you going to say anything? Or are you just going to take your lumps? Like, well, it was worth it. It's for the Democrats. As long as they get power out of this. The effort to take down Trump. And Jack Smith today, man, I'll tell you, he got up there and he was utterly defiant. And he acted like he didn't know things, too. Here's Ted Cruz, for instance, asking, hey, did your team send subpoenas to the Republican National Committee? Did you go after Charlie Kirk's group, Turning Point USA?
17: Do you have any idea what your operation was doing, or is this, you know, Sergeant Schultz routine going to continue for the whole hearing?
18: Did your team subpoena records concerning the Republican National Committee?
19: We subpoenaed a number of records.
18: Now that's a yes or no question.
19: I do not have, I just want to be clear with you, Senator, I do not have a recollection of every subpoena. We did subpoena numerous records.
18: Did your team subpoena the RNC?
19: I would have to look at those records, but we did.
18: You're testifying you don't remember? Yes, no, or I don't remember. There's your three options.
19: It is very possible. I do not have a recollection.
18: Okay, did your team subpoena Turning Point USA?
19: Again, I would have to look at the
18: records. Do you have any idea who you subpoenaed? Can you name? All right, let me help you. Did your team subpoena the Conservative Partnership Institute?
19: That I do remember,
18: okay,
19: yes.
18: Okay, good. We found one.
17: Aren't you annoyed that we even have to go through this dog and pony show? You know what I mean? Like, what you want this to be is the finishing touches on a criminal referral that puts Jack Smith behind bars forever. That's what you want. Because it's just, like, ridiculous. Does he remember whether or not he subpoenaed the leading political opponent of the country? He's working for Biden. Did you subpoena the Republicans? Yes or no? I don't remember. I mean, it's possible. He's a liar. He's just straight up lying to Congress. I have no idea. Did you subpoena Charlie Kirk's group? I'd have to look. These are not little details. These are not the kinds of things that you would forget. This is not a simple, like, hey, did you put a comma on page 43? It's, did you subpoena Charlie Kirk's group? Yes or no? Pretty obvious you would know the answer to that question. You know, unless there's something going on with him medically, like, you would know the answer to this question. Doesn't produce it. And still acts like he did something correct. He said today, he goes, Trump deserved to be prosecuted. This very day, he said he would do that prosecution all over again. For what? He said, for trying to overturn, to steal the 2020 election. This is Jack Smith today making these claims. What? Sorry, what are you talking about? The president of the United States, who filed legal claims inside of the court system to challenge the way the 2020 election was conducted, that is evidence of a crime? The fact that he sought legal counsel about how to deal with that 2020 election, that was evidence of a crime? The fact that he stood up and he did a rally on January 6, 2021, where he encouraged people to patriotically and peacefully make their voices heard at the United States Capitol, that was evidence of a crime? And then Jack Smith has the huevos to sit there today and then claim that that Nancy Pelosi's January 6 committee provided evidence that he used to arrive at that conclusion? The January 6 committee, which was an entirely television-produced, rigged operation, not in any way a legitimate committee. It didn't even include legitimate composition from the Republican Party. Jack Smith, to this very day, pretending like that facade of a committee was real? He's a con artist. Judge Eileen Cannon said he wasn't even a constitutional special counsel. He had no authority to bring these cases. He accused President Trump of stealing classified information. This loser, he accuses Trump, the president of the United States, stole what? Are you even listening to yourself? To this very day, he continues to make these deranged allegations that have no bearing whatsoever in reality. All before Congress today, continually defiant about his abuse of non-existent power. We've got Julie Kelly coming up. She'll break down what she saw. She's got great insights. More ahead on The Vince Show.
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0: Senator John Kennedy going after Jack Smith today, going, hey, look, wait, hold on. Did Biden tell Garland to prosecute Trump or not? And Jack Smith goes back to the Sergeant Schultz routine again.
1: That you're about to prosecute a former president of the United States, first time in history. Not only that, you're about to prosecute a former president of the United States who's also the current opponent of Judge Garland's boss.

0: And you told Judge Garland, here's what I'm about to do. And you don't think he checked with President Biden to see if it was okay?
1: I have no idea what he did. My job as a prosecutor on the special counsel regulations was to make an independent decision, and Attorney General Garland could have countermanded that decision.
0: Yeah.
1: But I made that decision on my own, consulting with my staff and reviewing the incredibly strong evidence that we had accumulated.
0: In fact, President Biden and or his White House staff told General Garland to prosecute the president, didn't they?
1: Again, I have no idea about that. What my job was...
0: Don't know anything about that. Do you believe in the tooth fairy?
1: I do not.
0: How about the Easter Bunny?
1: I no longer believe in the Easter Bunny.
0: Yes. Do you think Jimmy Hoffa died of natural causes?
1: I do not.
2: What other fictions do you believe? Oh, that's... Well... That's a point for Senator Kennedy. That's pretty good. Jack Smith is full of crap. Full of crap. You know if the White House got involved in this? Did the White House give the orders? I don't know. Yes, you do. Liar. Absolute liar. Julie Kelly. Tremendous woman. Keen insights. She joins us to break it all down next on the Vince Show.
3: Vince Colonnais.
4: This is Steve Woodward teeing off. 2 years after Western North Carolinians awakened to the devastation of Hurricane Helene, our then-governor today floods devices with political advertising. Roy Cooper, running as the Democrats' candidate for U.S. Senate, promises to make stuff cost less. Cooper is reduced to empty slogans because his record across 8 long years as governor magnified the high cost of neglecting real people in the aftermath of Hurricanes Matthew, Florence, and Helene. Matthew ravaged eastern North Carolina months before Cooper's first inauguration in 2016. Florence battered the state's Atlantic coast in 18. A decade later, Cooper's legacy is prolonged waits for relief by applicants, 936 days on average, and by extension, absurd costs to keep families in temporary lodging, some for nearly 4 years. As for stuff, it cost a lot more. After Helene, one funding bill included $217 million additional dollars for unfinished Matthew and Florence housing. In fact, investigative journalist A.P. Dillon reports that by 2022, 4 years after Florence, 6 after Matthew, Cooper's Hurricane Relief Office had taken about 4,100 applications. Projects completed? Only 789. I'm Steve Woodward, emphatically teed off.
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7: Hour from Town Hall, I'm John Scott. Hurricane Polo smashing into the western coast of Mexico Tuesday before the storm's soggy remnants headed toward the U.S. southwest, where residents already were struggling with floods. Polo lashed the Mexican state of Baja California Sur with powerful winds and flash flooding early Tuesday. It weakened as it moved inland to the northeast, but its remnants were expected to bring heavy rain and reach the U.S. by Tuesday night, AccuWeather forecasting 4 to 8 inches of rain in some areas. President Trump promising that his government wouldn't limit the development of artificial intelligence. That's even as top executives of AI firms that have called for delays convene in Washington.
8: President Trump is continuing to throw his support behind AI. He unveiled the AI-powered America.gov today, which aims to make it easier for Americans to interact with the federal government.
9: We're putting power and control back into the hands of the people, right where it belongs.
8: He said some services that used to take months to take care of can now be done in just a few clicks. It's described as a centralized portal for federal information. I'm Wendy Swanson.
7: Secretary of War Pete Hegseth expected to announce deep cuts to the military's top brass. Hegseth will call for a 20% reduction to the number of positions reserved for admirals and generals at the Pentagon during his State of the Force address. A suspected terror plot was stopped near a key U.S. bomber base.
10: British police arrested five men Sunday on suspicion of preparing a terrorist attack after a 1 a.m. call about three vans heading toward RAF Fairford. The English base is used by the U.S. Air Force to fly heavy bombers in the campaign against Iran. Iran's Revolutionary Guard warned London in July it would be held responsible if those bombers launched from British soil. Investigators are examining possible ties to Iran or Russia. Willie Nelson, Washington.
7: More on these stories from townhall.com.
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7: Pompeo says warnings about artificial intelligence potentially destroying humanity deserve attention.
13: Speaking to reporters on his flight back to Rome after a trip to France, the pontiff said he doesn't lose sleep over AI dangers, but
14: I do think that the concerns raised by many of the experts, specialists in AI, should be taken seriously. I don't think that that is a fake news, as some have said.
13: President Trump has dismissed concerns over AI, calling reports on potential danger and the need for guardrails a hoax. I'm Michael Kastner.
7: OpenAI CEO Sam Altman introducing a new AI agent called Dot. He unveiled this at the company's developer conference Tuesday. Dot agents can complete complex tasks proactively, competing with Meta's popular Muse agent. Altman did not address security concerns that led to delaying the new model's release this week. News and analysis at townhall.com. In consumer news, more than 330 pounds of tuna distributed across five states being recalled.
15: The recall comes after testing found elevated levels of a toxin that can lead to food poisoning. The FDA said the recall covers buckhead tuna distributed in New York, New Jersey, Connecticut, Pennsylvania, and Maryland. The advisory was designated a Class 2 recall. That means a product may cause temporary or medically reversible adverse health consequences. Bob Agnew reporting.
7: After a week of fierce competition, Bear 910 and Backpack have emerged as finalists for the Fat Bear Week title of Alaska's Katmai National Park and Preserve. But there can only be one winner of Fat Bear Week, and it's up to the voters to decide Tuesday. The contest, in its 12th year now, it celebrates the resilience of the 2,200 brown bears that live in the preserve on the Alaska Peninsula. More on these stories at townhall.com.
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17: Good evening. Tonight's forecast, mostly clear. Lows dip into the upper 50s to lower 60s overnight. Wednesday, our warming trend continues with highs reaching the mid-80s under partly cloudy skies. We continue to warm up Thursday with highs back in the mid to upper 80s and more sunshine. By Friday, some of us could hit 90 degrees and then rain chances return this weekend. I'm meteorologist Kat Campbell in the NCN Weather Center.
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5: A comfortable and milder night is on tap, with lows only dipping into the upper 50s to lower 60s under mostly clear skies. Wednesday will be partly cloudy and a bit warmer. Highs climb into the mid-80s and continue to climb from there. By Thursday, we're in the mid to upper 80s with more sunshine and perhaps 90 on Friday. And then our next cold front arrives just in time for the weekend. I'm meteorologist Kat Campbell in the NCN Weather Center.
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4: News this hour from Town Hall. I'm John Scott. President Trump hosting tech executives at the White House as they sign a document to agree on AI, artificial intelligence standards. More from Laura Winters.
5: The president standing outside the White House, surrounded by House Speaker Mike Johnson, Elon Musk, Meta's Mark Zuckerberg, and AI leaders as he speaks with reporters about the new agreement.
6: I believe they're going to be used for the good, and when they're not, we're going to be able to nab them. But there's going to be a tremendous self-policing aspect.
5: President Trump is also gearing up to name an AI czar. Laura Winters reporting.
4: Americans' confidence in the economy sank to the lowest level in more than a decade this month, as prices remain elevated and wages stagnate amid the ongoing Iran war. The Conference Board reports its Consumer Confidence Index tumbling 6.7 points to 81.9. In September, that's down from 88.6 in August, the lowest reading in the board's survey since April 2014. Former Special Counsel Jack Smith spent more than 4 hours testifying on Capitol Hill.
7: Former Special Counsel Jack Smith was grilled by Republicans on Capitol Hill Tuesday during his testimony before the Senate Judiciary Committee.
8: I made those decisions without regard to President Trump's political association, activities, beliefs, or candidacy in the 2024 presidential election.
7: Republicans have long maintained Smith used possibly illegal tactics while investigating President Trump's alleged efforts to challenge the results of the 2020 election. In his opening statement, Smith said the charges against President Trump were the result of the evidence. That's politics. I'm Brad Siegel.
4: A former American Idol contestant convicted of murdering his wife in Ohio, a jury found Caleb Flynn guilty of killing his wife Ashley in their Tipp County home. It happened earlier this year. More of these stories from townhall.com.
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4: Wall Street closing lower as bond yields climb.
10: Stocks fell as Treasury yields hit fresh multi-year highs. Bank shares slid with Goldman Sachs, J.P. Morgan Chase, and Bank of America among those leading the decline. A sharp drop in the Conference Board's Consumer Confidence Index for September added to the downward pressure. At the closing bell, the Dow Jones Industrial Average lost 131 points to 51,349. The S&P 500 slid 12 points to 7,670, and the NASDAQ lost 22 points, closing at 26,797. With your market recap, I'm Sarah Lee Kessler.
4: The MacArthur Foundation announcing the 20 members of its 2026 fellowship class, the awardees receiving $800,000 over the next 5 years in recognition of their exceptional creativity. These are commonly known as genius grants. News at townhall.com. President Trump will host a White House Hispanic Heritage Month reception on Wednesday. Earlier this month, he issued an official presidential message recognizing the contributions of Hispanic Americans across the armed forces, law enforcement, health care, and government. A 4.2 magnitude earthquake rumbled under the Puget Sound region Tuesday.
11: The quake hit around 2:05 p.m. and was located less than 10 miles northwest of Gig Harbor. It was too small to cause a tsunami. No injuries were reported. The shaking was felt over a wide area. There were no reports of significant damage. Aftershocks are a possibility. I'm Brad Ford.
4: In health news, a new study suggests curbing your caffeine intake well before bedtime. The study published in the journal Sleep Medicine Reviews says to get the best night's sleep, you should stop drinking caffeine nearly 9 hours before bedtime. Caffeine intake closer than that can cost you up to 45 minutes of good sleep. More on these stories at townhall.com.
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13: Good evening. Tonight's forecast, mostly clear. Lows dip into the upper 50s to lower 60s overnight. Wednesday, our warming trend continues with highs reaching the mid-80s under partly cloudy skies. We continue to warm up Thursday with highs back in the mid to upper 80s and more sunshine. By Friday, some of us could hit 90 degrees and then rain chances return this weekend. I'm meteorologist Kat Campbell in the NCN Weather Center.
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6: A comfortable and milder night is on tap, with lows only dipping into the upper 50s to lower 60s under mostly clear skies. Wednesday will be partly cloudy and a bit warmer. Highs climb into the mid-80s and continue to climb from there. By Thursday, we're in the mid to upper 80s with more sunshine and perhaps 90 on Friday. And then our next cold front arrives just in time for the weekend. I'm meteorologist Kat Campbell in the NCN Weather Center.
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0: WEEB. We've got you by the ears.
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10: Town Hall, I'm John Scott. A flood watch in effect for over a dozen states across the Midwest into the Plains and Southwest. Tropical moisture from Hurricane Polo is fueling the flood threat through Wednesday in the Southwest and Central U.S. and across Texas. The Southern Plains and Midwest, moisture from Tropical Storm Rachel is pushing the flood threat late Wednesday through Friday. President Trump is hailing Tuesday's White House summit on artificial intelligence. The president and House Speaker Mike Johnson hosted Elon Musk and the heads of Anthropic, OpenAI, NVIDIA, and others. As fears grow over the rapid advancement of AI.
11: They love our country, they love the world, and they came together and they did something that few people really, it's almost like a constitution in a way.
10: The president said AI is vital to American growth and pledged that artificial intelligence will henceforth be called super intelligence.
11: We've changed the name, Steve, officially to SI, okay? SI, like SI, SI, instead of AI.
10: House Speaker Mike Johnson said the agreement was voluntary. A 77-year-old man convicted of killing a woman with a hammer has become the 16th person executed. This year in Florida, Curtis Wilkie Beasley received a lethal injection at Florida State Prison in Stark. He was convicted in the 1995 killing of Carolyn Montfort at her home south of Orlando. The number of job openings fell slightly in August.
12: The Labor Department says 7.1 million jobs were available, which is fewer than expected. The number and rate of hires was little change at 5.2 million for the month. According to the JOLTS report, the number of total separations, including quits and layoffs, were unchanged. Healthcare and social services led the way with the most job postings in August. Bob Agner reporting.
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10: There's been some heavy spending on California's proposed billionaire tax. Correspondent Keith Peters with the update in this report.
15: Most of the money supporting Proposition 40, which would create a one-time 5% tax on California billionaires' assets, was spent on getting the measure on the ballot. Supporters now have just over $200,000 left out of the $32 million they raised, according to recent state filings. Groups fighting Proposition 40 and supporting other measures to block it have collected nearly $190 million. Keith Peters reporting.
10: The CDC is updating its measles count and adding a second death. The agency's numbers still short of Pennsylvania's official report of 4 measles-associated deaths and an outbreak that topped 900 cases this week. HHS Secretary Robert F. Kennedy Jr. and Pennsylvania Governor Josh Shapiro have been at odds over the official count. News at townhall.com. A South Carolina man is heading to federal prison after turning an international flight into a real headache.
16: Prosecutors say 52-year-old Michael Shane Orndorff Jr. drank 4 large glasses of wine, got aggressive with crew members, stole another bottle, then reportedly pounded on the cockpit door and locked himself in the bathroom to drink it. The flight to South Korea was forced to land in Anchorage, and he has now been sentenced to 2 years behind bars. Turns out air rage comes with a pretty expensive layover. I'm Monica Delson.
10: Six Flags Magic Mountain retiring its famous X2 roller coaster amid lawsuits alleging serious brain injuries caused by the ride. The Southern California theme park announcing that it is permanently closing the ride after nearly 20 years. Six Flags recently settled a wrongful death lawsuit from the family of a 22-year-old man who died after riding the coaster back in 2022. More on these stories at townhall.com.
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18: Good evening. Tonight's forecast, mostly clear. Lows dip into the upper 50s to lower 60s overnight. Wednesday, our warming trend continues with highs reaching the mid-80s under partly cloudy skies. We continue to warm up Thursday with highs back in the mid to upper 80s and more sunshine. By Friday, some of us could hit 90 degrees and then rain chances return this weekend. I'm meteorologist Kat Campbell in the NCN Weather Center.
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12: Comfortable and milder night is on tap, with lows only dipping into the upper 50s to lower 60s under mostly clear skies. Wednesday will be partly cloudy and a bit warmer. Highs climb into the mid 80s and continue to climb from there. By Thursday, we're in the mid to upper 80s with more sunshine and perhaps 90 on Friday. And then our next cold front arrives just in time for the weekend. I'm meteorologist Kat Campbell in the NCN Weather Center.
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3: News this hour from Town Hall, I'm John Scott. As former Hurricane Polo weakened over northwestern Mexico, the storm's remnants battering the U.S. southwest, flooding roadways and leading to residents in small New Mexico towns having to evacuate over concerns about a dam failing. Polo had earlier lashed the Mexican state of Baja California Sur with powerful winds and flash flooding. That was early Tuesday. Secretary of State Marco Rubio says the incident at a British air base over the weekend involved a foreign actor. Wendy Swanson has more.
4: Secretary of State Marco Rubio claims a foreign actor was involved in an alleged terror plot targeting a UK airbase used by the U.S. military. On Monday night, Rubio told Fox News what happened this weekend was a very serious threat and one that clearly involved the hands of a foreign actor. Five unidentified men were arrested close to the base at Fairford in western England on Sunday. That's where U.S. bombers have been flying missions against Iran. Those suspects were released on bail on Monday, which prompted criticism from President Trump. I'm Wendy Swanson.
3: It was a case that captured the nation's attention, and now it turns out the latest ransom note in the Nancy Guthrie case was a fake. Laura Winters reports.
5: The note is not legit. The Pima County Sheriff's Office posting on its X page that investigators now believe this new ransom note is fake. The case hitting yet another dead end. It's been 8 months since Nancy Guthrie, 84 years old, disappeared from her home in the Catalina foothills of Tucson, Arizona. Daughter Savannah Guthrie, co-host of the Today Show, and family members still offering a $1 million reward for information that leads investigators to her body. Laura Winters reporting.
3: Major League postseason, the Yanks beat the Red Sox 9-0, the Braves 5-3 over the Phillies, the White Sox clip the Astros 6-3. More on these stories from townhall.com.
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3: On the international front, violent student protests have wreaked havoc on French high schools in the past few days, with more than 160 arrests yesterday alone. The French prime minister warning against any irresponsible escalation of the unrest.
8: The demonstrations, which began in Paris last week and have spread to other cities, have seen teenagers blockading their schools for days. They stem from issues including overcrowded classes, heavy workloads, and a shortage of teachers. Writing on social media, Mr. Le Cornu cited reports of incidents involving fireworks, fires and violence. The Interior Minister, Laurent Nunez, said the protests were being hijacked, with injuries to staff, students and security forces occurring on Monday. The union that defends the rights of students says it will call for a nationwide blockade on Tuesday.
3: The BBC's Paddy Maguire with that report. News and analysis at townhall.com. In health news, more than 25,000 bottles of a blood pressure medication have been recalled because the tablets may not dissolve properly. The FDA says Inventia Healthcare Limited recalled 25-milligram chlorothalidone tablets after they failed dissolution tests, which could affect how the medication is absorbed. The Senate passing a bill that could officially mark the end of the penny and change the nickel.
9: The Common Sense Act is now on the way to President Trump's desk for his signature. With it, the penny will continue to be out of production, although existing pennies remain legal tender. Paying with cash could become less confusing, as the new legislation would be permitted to round cash transactions to the nearest nickel, a practice some states and localities have laws prohibiting. And it allows the Treasury to come up with a cheaper nickel to produce, since it currently costs more than 13 cents to produce one. I'm Matt Mattinson.
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11: Good evening. Tonight's forecast, mostly clear. Lows dip into the upper 50s to lower 60s overnight. Wednesday, our warming trend continues with highs reaching the mid-80s under partly cloudy skies. We continue to warm up Thursday with highs back in the mid to upper 80s and more sunshine. By Friday, some of us could hit 90 degrees and then rain chances return this weekend. I'm meteorologist Kat Campbell in the NCN Weather Center.
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9: A comfortable and milder night is on tap, with lows only dipping into the upper 50s to lower 60s under mostly clear skies. Wednesday will be partly cloudy and a bit warmer. Highs climb into the mid-80s and continue to climb from there. By Thursday, we're in the mid to upper 80s with more sunshine and perhaps 90 on Friday. And then our next cold front arrives just in time for the weekend. I'm meteorologist Kat Campbell in the NCN Weather Center.
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5: News this hour from Town Hall. I'm John Scott. Consumer confidence down sharply this month.
6: The Conference Board's lead index fell more than 6.5 points from August. The board's chief economist, Dana Peterson, said the index deteriorated notably in September following 2 months of softening. The survey noted September's surge in gas prices and ongoing geopolitical tensions as factors in the drop in confidence across nearly all age and income groups. Consumer appraisals of business conditions also turned negative for the first time in 2 years. I'm at Mattinson.
5: President Trump promising that his government wouldn't limit the development of artificial intelligence, even as top executives of AI firms that have called for delays convene in Washington.
7: President Trump is continuing to throw his support behind AI. He unveiled the AI-powered America.gov today, which aims to make it easier for Americans to interact with the federal government.
8: We're putting power and control back into the hands of the people, right where it belongs.
7: He said some services that used to take months to take care of can now be done in just a few clicks. It's described as a centralized portal for federal information. I'm Wendy Swanson.
5: Bands of rain continuing to sweep across the U.S. Southwest, causing desert rivers to surge and usually dry arroyos to rage with floodwater. Wide swaths of the U.S. Southwest under flood watches as the complex system of tropical weather spread northeast from Mexico, with Polo as the main event. In the southeastern corner of Arizona, flooding and damage to access roads reported. Secretary of War Pete Hegseth expected to announce deep cuts to the military's top brass. Hegseth will call for a 20% reduction to the number of positions reserved for admirals and generals at the Pentagon during his State of the Force address from Quantico, Virginia Marine Corps Base Wednesday. More at townhall.com.
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5: In consumer news, more than 330 pounds of tuna distributed across 5 states are being recalled.
10: The recall comes after testing found elevated levels of a toxin that can lead to food poisoning. The FDA said the recall covers buckhead tuna distributed in New York, New Jersey, Connecticut, Pennsylvania, and Maryland. The advisory was designated a Class 2 recall. That means a product may cause temporary or medically reversible adverse health consequences. Bob Agnew reporting.
5: A former Ohio music pastor who once appeared on American Idol has been convicted of murder in the killing of his wife while he was having an affair. A Miami County jury found Caleb Flynn guilty on Tuesday. Prosecutors allege Flynn staged a home invasion in February after shooting his wife, Ashley. He claimed she was killed by a burglar. He appeared on American Idol in 2013, telling TV viewers about how his wife had encouraged him to chase his dreams. News at townhall.com. California Governor Newsom suspending summer blend gasoline requirements and allowed winter blend gas to be made and sold early.
11: California cannot control what the, you know, price of a barrel of crude oil is. But what California can control is what we do within our state.
7: Carolyn Chen, a professor at San Jose State University's Lucas College of Business, says the move was expected and is meant to increase supply and lower prices. Winter blend gasoline is generally 10 to 30 cents cheaper per gallon than the stricter summer blend. AAA reports right now the average price for a gallon of regular statewide is $6.38. That's close to the record of $6.44 a gallon. I'm Tammy Trujillo.
5: A snake scare in Orange County, California. A 5-foot, highly venomous gaboon viper. It's not native to North America. It was later learned the person who reported it had used an AI-generated photo. More on these stories at townhall.com.
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13: Good evening. Tonight's forecast, mostly clear. Lows dip into the upper 50s to lower 60s overnight. Wednesday, our warming trend continues with highs reaching the mid-80s under partly cloudy skies. We continue to warm up Thursday with highs back in the mid to upper 80s and more sunshine. By Friday, some of us could hit 90 degrees and then rain chances return this weekend. I'm meteorologist Kat Campbell in the NCN Weather Center.
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12: A comfortable and milder night is on tap, with lows only dipping into the upper 50s to lower 60s under mostly clear skies. Wednesday will be partly cloudy and a bit warmer. Highs climb into the mid 80s and continue to climb from there. By Thursday, we're in the mid to upper 80s with more sunshine and perhaps 90 on Friday. And then our next cold front arrives just in time for the weekend. I'm meteorologist Kat Campbell in the NCN Weather Center.
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6: A comfortable and milder night is on tap, with lows only dipping into the upper 50s to lower 60s under mostly clear skies. Wednesday will be partly cloudy and a bit warmer. Highs climb into the mid-80s and continue to climb from there. By Thursday, we're in the mid to upper 80s with more sunshine and perhaps 90 on Friday. And then our next cold front arrives just in time for the weekend. I'm meteorologist Kat Campbell in the NCN Weather Center.
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12: A comfortable and milder night is on tap, with lows only dipping into the upper 50s to lower 60s under mostly clear skies. Wednesday will be partly cloudy and a bit warmer. Highs climb into the mid-80s and continue to climb from there. By Thursday, we're in the mid to upper 80s with more sunshine and perhaps 90 on Friday. And then our next cold front arrives just in time for the weekend. I'm meteorologist Kat Campbell in the NCN Weather Center.
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6: Breaking news this hour from Town Hall. I'm Rich Thomason. It is finished. As of this morning, the long-running U.S. military mission in Iraq is over. The last American troops have been withdrawn.
7: The U.S. military has had troops in northern Iraq since 2014, battling ISIS as part of Operation Inherent Resolve. The terrorists were defeated in 2019, and a withdrawal plan was negotiated in 2024, with a final pullout date set for this year on September 30th.

0: Others fear a resurgence of the Islamic State group. The Iraqi government has called it the Day of Sovereignty and declared a public holiday.
1: The BBC's Hugo Bishega. Another sleepless night, another deadly night for civilians in Ukraine. At least four fatalities reported following another Russian missile and drone barrage targeting Kiev and vicinity. It can be found at America.gov, a new AI-infused website unveiled by President Trump, who says it will help Americans in their dealings with the federal government. The website proclaims, whatever you need from government, start here. The latest inflation update is due later this morning, and ahead of that, stock futures are mixed. The Dow futures 4 points higher. The NASDAQ futures are down 25 points, while the S&P futures are better by 2 points. More on these stories, townhall.com.
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1: President Trump may be about to announce new South Korean investments in the U.S., part of a bilateral trade agreement. It was reached last year.
4: Those investments include $54 billion for a liquefied natural gas project in Alaska and a large gas-fired power plant in Texas. South Korea says there are also plans to build 8 large nuclear reactors in the U.S. The announcement could come as soon as today. I'm Tammy Trujillo.
1: Indonesian authorities have ordered the demolition of a luxury compound inside a prison. It was allegedly providing preferential treatment for favored inmates. Workers removed furniture and appliances, including large flat-screen TVs, air conditioners, gym equipment, sofas, and refrigerators from that prison. It's located near the capital, Jakarta. Also, several of the prison's buildings have now been razed. Prison holds more than 1,800 inmates. News and analysis, townhall.com. If better sleep is what you seek, new study recommends laying off the caffeine well before you hit the sack.
5: The study published in the journal Sleep Medicine Reviews says in order to get the best night's sleep, you should stop drinking caffeine nearly 9 hours before bedtime. Researchers say caffeine intake closer than that could cost you up to 45 minutes of good rest a night. Previous studies advise delaying your first cup of coffee till 90 minutes after you wake up to help balance hormones, especially cortisol, which regulates stress. John Scott reporting.
1: President Trump likes to make name changes. Lake Ontario, the Gulf of Mexico, and now artificial intelligence. He signed an executive order directing all branches of the federal government to call it super intelligence, SI, instead of AI. Mr. Trump signed the order after a summit at the White House with tech CEOs. More on these stories, townhall.com.
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15: NCI News. I'm Mike Rayleigh. Highway 12 is open this morning. Meanwhile, the emergency ferry route between Stumpy Point and Rodanthe is also continuing to help get stranded motorists off Hatteras Island. Jed Dixon is director of NCDOT's ferry division.
16: We're doing our very best, and we're going to support the recovery as long as it takes.
15: President Donald Trump says that he and a large group of leaders of artificial intelligence companies on Tuesday signed a voluntary accord that will include internal and external reviews of technology during a meeting at the White House. Charles de Ledesma reports the U.S. military says its withdrawal of troops from Iraq is now complete.
17: The withdrawal agreed on 2 years ago comes against the backdrop of the ongoing war between the U.S. and Iran that has sometimes spilled over into Iraq, with Iran-backed militias firing on U.S. troops and the U.S. striking the group's strongholds.
15: A new poll published this week shows that Democrat Roy Cooper continues to lead Republican opponent Michael Wadley in a race for the U.S. Senate in North Carolina. Dr. Martin Kiefer is the poll director and tells NCN News.
18: Roy Cooper was up about 8 points on Michael Wadley. That's about the same as what we've found before, and it's in line with about the averages for all the polling that's going on out there right now.
15: Fewer state voters are requesting absentee ballots this election, with requests down nearly one-third from the same point in 2022. Catawba College political science professor Michael Bitzer.
19: We're in the very early stages of absentee by mail requests and ballots being submitted.
15: Violent crime in Asheville is at its lowest level in more than 5 years. That's according to new data from the Asheville Police Department. The police chief, Jackie Stepp, tells WLOS.
20: The reality is our violent crime is down. I believe that the foundation of policing is built on relationships.
15: You're listening to NCN News.
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15: The new chairman of the Charlotte-Mecklenburg Board of Education has pleaded guilty to one count, which was count 39, for a conspiracy to commit mail, bank, and wire fraud in a $20 million mortgage fraud scheme. That's according to WSOC. In the 2026 midterm elections, the 1st Congressional District in Northeast North Carolina is a battleground for both major U.S. political parties. Dr. Benjamin Molesky, who teaches politics at Old Dominion University, told WAVY-TV that is evidence of how important the race is to political parties.
25: Very much so. I mean, you just go to NC1 to start, and the amount of money and ads that were spent outside on the Republican nominating, and just the sheer amount of money that flew into that.
15: A woman convicted of committing a murder when she was 18 is scheduled to be put to death in Tennessee this morning. Donna Warder has that.
26: Tennessee is scheduled to put to death 50-year-old Krista Gail Pike, who along with her then-boyfriend in 1995 stabbed and beat to death 19-year-old Colleen Slimmer, their classmate at a job training facility in Knoxville. Prosecutors say Pike lured Slimmer to a wooded area and killed her, fearing Slimmer was trying to steal her boyfriend. Pike's boyfriend, who was 17 at the time, was given a life sentence.
15: AP correspondent Charles de Ledesma reports a commercial plane traveling from Dubai in the United Arab Emirates to Israel has made an emergency landing in Saudi Arabia.
17: The unusual plane activity briefly raised concerns about a possible hijacking and prompted Israel to scramble warplanes. Israeli media, citing security officials, said the incident had stemmed from a feud between the plane's two pilots, and everybody on board was safe. The plane landed in Tabuk, a civilian and military base in Saudi Arabia.
15: Mike Traley, NCN News.
27: It's a warm one out there as we go through this Wednesday. The morning starts out nice and comfortably, but the afternoon is going to have a hint of late summer to it. That's going to be the case through Friday. High temperatures mid to upper 80s today, low 60s, partly cloudy overnight. Mid to upper 80s Thursday, low to mid 60s once again at night, with highs 89 to 93 heading into Friday afternoon. I'm meteorologist Chris Michaels in the NCN Weather Center.
28: Right now here in the Sand Hills area, we have clear skies, 55 degrees, humidity 100%, dew point 55, winds are calm, and pressure at 30.12. It is 7:15 straight up. Let's take a look at your Sand Hills news for this Wednesday morning. Moore County Sheriff Office is notifying residents of two confirmed cases of rabies involving a raccoon in the Bass area and a bat in the Whispering Pines area of Moore County. On September 29, testing confirmed that both animals were positive for rabies. The cases are separate and involve two different areas of the county. Residents, particularly those in the Bass and Whispering Pines area, should remain vigilant and take appropriate precautions to protect themselves and their pets. Residents should avoid approaching or handling wildlife that appears sick, injured, unusually aggressive, disoriented, or otherwise exhibits abnormal behavior. Anyone who observes an animal exhibiting suspicious behavior is encouraged to contact the Animal Service Office at 910-947-2858. Residents are also reminded to ensure their pets' rabies vaccination are current to avoid allowing pets to come in contact with wildlife. And the Aberdeen Town Board is moving forward with plans to repair the wooden bridge at Aberdeen Lake, which was damaged during Tropical Storm Chantal. Town Manager Paul Sebastian told the board that the town plans to begin seeking bids for the project within the next week. The town has received about $2.3 million in Federal Emergency Management Agency funding for repairs related to Chantal. Before the bridge project can be moved forward, the town is waiting for the Army Corps of Engineers to determine whether the work requires a minor or a major permit. Sebastian said that the town expects the project to qualify for minor permits. The town plans to begin the bidding process while awaiting the permit determination. The board also discussed a proposed ordinance aimed at addressing public lewd acts and public urination that board members said are not adequately covered under North Carolina law. Town staff said police have responded to 10 such incidents in Aberdeen over the past year, including one report as recently as September 24th. The incidents have occurred at gyms, retail stores, and business parking lots. Police Chief Chavis and the town staff reviewed ordinances from nearby municipalities and worked with the town attorney and district attorney office to develop the proposed ordinance. Board members discussed that the current state law on incident exposures can require victims to provide very specific details about what they saw before police can take enforcement action. The proposed ordinance would give Aberdeen police another enforcement option, including the ability to make arrests when the conduct fails or falls outside the scope of existing state law. During the public hearing, Mayor Robert Farrell questioned why the state does not have a border law covering the conduct and raised concerns about differences among municipal ordinances. Other municipalities have reportedly adopted similar ordinances, and the district attorney's office has supported local efforts because of the gap in the law. That's your latest Sand Hills news this morning from the Sand Hills Sentinel. And, of course, if you need more information, just go to sandhillsentinel.com. It is 7:19. Here comes your sports.
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1: NCN Sports, I'm Tony Rixby. Gustav Forsling hammered a shot past Brandon Bussey with 4.3 seconds left in overtime. Florida Panthers beat the Carolina Hurricanes 1-0 last night in the season opener at Lenovo Center. Canes coach Rod Brindamore.
2: You can just see our top guys were just fumbling it or throwing it and passes weren't connecting. It's just a lot of rust there for sure.
1: Major League Baseball playoffs got underway yesterday in the wild card round. Austin Riley hit a three-run homer off All-Star closer Johan Duran in the eighth inning, and the Atlanta Braves rallied past the Philadelphia Phillies 5-3. Braves manager Walt Weiss.
3: So happy for Austin Riley. Been a tough year for him, but it just goes to show you when the playoffs start, everything starts at zero. Nothing that happened in the regular season really matters. It's a clean slate, and Austin Riley's been a great player in postseason play.
1: Ben Rice had a late grand slam and six RBIs. The New York Yankees opened the wild card series rematch with the Red Sox with a 9-0 victory.
4: The same approach as always, just being real disciplined in my lanes, what I'm looking for. That last at bat, you know, we got runners in scoring position. Really just doing anything I can to push at least one run across, hopefully save the bullpen a little bit, and fortunately was able to execute.
1: Colson Montgomery hit a solo home run. The Chicago White Sox beat the Houston Astros 6-3 in game one of their AL wildcard series. White Sox manager Will Venable.
5: But it starts with just playing one game, and I thought these guys in their focus and how they prepared, we wanted to keep things as close to the regular season as possible and not have too many complex messages for them, and I thought they responded really well. The coaching staff did a really good job of getting them prepared.
1: Padres beat the Cubs 8-0. Padres manager Craig Stammen.
6: Scored early, got a lot of momentum going on, especially home runs from two of our biggest players.
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7: 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Violent criminals like Jimmy Spate Jr., the career criminal with 8 prior convictions, burglary, felony car theft, sexually abusing a 14-year-old child.
8: Jimmy Spate's record is extensive, charged for not one but 2 violent crimes.
9: First-degree murder, rape, and kidnapping assault.
7: After Cooper let Spate back out on our streets, Spate then sexually assaulted a woman and murdered an innocent man. Roy Cooper's radical record made North Carolina more dangerous. Some people just don't deserve another chance. 40 years of Roy Cooper is long enough. SLF PAC is responsible for the content of this advertising. 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
1: Following its win over Appalachian State, North Carolina State will face the Louisville Cardinals at Carter-Finley Stadium in Raleigh on Saturday. It's the 7th meeting between the Wolfpack and the Cardinals. Louisville has won the last 2 contests, leads the overall series 9-4. While the Wolfpack defeated the Mountaineers, they lost a 21-0 lead and rallied for a game-winning late touchdown. That did little to silence the critics of Wolfpack head coach Dave Doran, who says it's just part of life.
10: It's just the lynch mob mentality of everything. How can we tear somebody down more and more and more? It's just the society that we're a part of, and it's not a happy one, you know. And so for me to have good mental health and to enjoy what I do, I just got to block a lot of that out.
1: 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Tony Rixby, NCN Sports.
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20: This is Steve Woodward teeing off. College campus culture is at once amusing, disturbing, and infuriating. Some universities remain epicenters of learning, critical thinking, and college football ritual, tailgating, marching bands, loyal fans. But increasingly, campuses are cauldrons of woke insanity, where obsessive victimhood is prioritized. Yet, 'tis better to be informed amid the persistent hijacking of higher education. Bringing us day-to-day revelations is a comprehensive, indispensable website, The College Fix. Here's one recent headline generated at a prestigious institution. Reports The Fix, Stanford University was caught using AI to alter students' appearances in promotional materials, casually transforming a Hispanic male student into a black female. At Columbia University in New York, a professor is the recipient of a recognized national award after publication of a book that delivers an argument against white paint. The author concludes that white paint is racist. Wendy Walters' motivation originated with the Ivy League professor's self-described, quote, genuine and visceral dislike of white paint, at times overwhelming. Walters visits New York's Rizzoli bookstore in October to promote the book. It will be a stressful evening. Rizzoli's interior is painted white. I'm Steve Woodward. Teed off again.
0: This morning we're starting out nice and comfortably. It's not too cool out there, but it's also not extremely muggy, so we'll take it. Temperatures then reach into the mid to upper 80s this afternoon with plenty of sunshine. The next overnight hours will be in the low 60s, so Thursday and Friday mornings begin just that way. Now, as we head into Thursday afternoon, mid to upper 80s, Friday afternoon in the upper 80s and lower 90s. I'm meteorologist Chris Michaels in the NCN Weather Center.
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0: 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Welcome back to the most listened to program in all of the Sand Hills. It is time once again for Mornings with the Leader Man. I am Steve Leader Adams, along with Stephen Woodward this morning. Good morning, Stephen.
1: Good morning, Leader Man. Good morning, everybody, on this wistful Wednesday in the Sand Hills.
0: 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Upper right-hand corner of every page has an icon that says On the Air, Listen Live. Click on that, hit the link button at the bottom of the page, followed by the play button, and you're in business. Weather for us today here in the Sand Hills area. Well, it's going to be pretty much what we've been having, but it's going to be a little bitty, a little bit warmer. Patchy fog early this morning. Otherwise, just sunny today with a high of 85 tonight. Clear skies, a low of 62. Tomorrow, look for sunny skies, 87 for a high. Friday, sunny, 89. Saturday, front comes through. That will deliver some rain, drop the temperatures a little bit. Showers late Saturday with a high of 84. Sunday, 70% chance of getting wet, high of 72. Monday, 30% chance of getting wet, high of 70. And then on the backside of all this wetness, Tuesday comes with sunshine, cooler temperatures, and 66 degrees. Right now around the Sand Hills, winds are calm, pressure is 30-12, dew point 55, humidity max at 100%. We have clear skies and 55 degrees here at Talk 97.3 FM, 104.1 FM, and 990 AM WEEB.

0: Taylor Swift. I knew it, knew you. It is 7:36, 36 past the hour on this Wednesday hump day. Yeah, halfway through the week, we're making progress. Like that.
1: You got big plans for the weekend, do you?
0: Just enjoying it.
1: Okay. Maybe some Taylor Swift in your
0: view. No.
1: A Taylor Swift-a-thon.
0: I'm not a big music listener. Never really have. Well, back in high school, yeah, the top 40 songs of the week.
1: Casey Kasem, baby.
0: I didn't like him.
1: But you were a...
0: Hey, this is Casey Kasem.
1: You were a live music nightclub owner.
0: Yeah.
1: And mogul.
0: Yeah.
1: So you must have listened to some music.
0: The largest nightclub on the East Coast.
1: From time to time, yeah.
0: You know, we sold more beer than anybody in the state except the grocery stores.
1: Really?
0: No.
1: Wow.
0: Sold more liquor than anybody in the state except the ABC stores.
1: So. Wow. Those were the halcyon days, weren't they?
0: Yeah. Yep. But they took a lot of money to pull it off, I tell you that. They're not as profitable as you would think. They do well, but...
1: No, I mean, even the most wildly successful restaurants have very thin margins.
0: Yeah. Anyway, it was good until I sold it, so that was that. Let somebody else step 2, 3, 4 in the morning.
1: And it predated Taylor Swift, so that was good, too.
0: But we had most of the top artists come through there, like Garth Brooks, George Jones. A whole bunch of the big ones came through. Because they all wanted to play the Long Branch. It's well known in Nashville, and that's where we booked most of the groups out of. Alrighty. One thing that starts this weekend, well, actually starts next Thursday, I believe it is. Let's see. Yep. Next Thursday will be Duke basketball.
1: All right. You look very, very
0: it's
1: excited.
0: It's exhibition game.
1: Oh, okay.
0: So way too soon. Man, we've only been in football a month, and here we are talking about basketball.
1: Who are they playing, the Harlem Globetrotters? Or?
0: Belmont. They'll beat them like 110 to 43 or something like that. It'll be a ridiculous score. Always is.
1: Isn't that a liberal arts school in Nashville? Speaking of Nashville?
0: I have no idea where Belmont is. I know where Belmont, California is because that's where my ex-wife came from.
1: Oh, well, I'm sorry struck a nerve
0: there. Too bad I couldn't have left her there, but would have been a whole different life.
1: Well, join us again tomorrow for Memories with Steve.
0: Yeah, they breed the best bitches out there, I can tell you that.
1: Well, okay. I think one of them ran for president a couple years ago.
0: Anyway, all right. Moving on, our job is to whip the masses to a frenzy every morning, and that we get an A-plus on. People listening all over the country and around the world. Well, started off with a Virginia man. He was cited for driving 50 miles per hour over the speed limit. He told the police it was all because he was trying to get to McDonald's before breakfast ended. Because at 10:31, McDonald's does not make breakfast. So if you're there 3 minutes late, too bad. They have flipped it all at that exact time. So beg all you want, you won't get a meal. So here's what the cop said.
2: Real quick, listener. Yeah. I was trying to hit the McDonald's breakfast. I know I was making it.
3: Coming from right here is like 2 minutes.
2: I know.
3: Let me see driver's license.
2: I got you. I was rushing. I woke up
3: late. Yeah, I can see you were rushing. 72, it's way too fast.
0: Okay.
1: All for a rather tepid burrito, I guess, huh?
0: Yeah.
1: Well, heck, you could have gone over to Bojangles. You can get a good biscuit there all day long. Night and day.
0: Yeah, you can get it 24 hours a day.
1: Yeah.
0: You want sausage and eggs at 10 at night? Well, if they're open, you can get it at 10 at night.
1: That's right.
0: And they'll cook it up fresh.
1: So?
0: They'll screw up the rest of your order, but...
1: Well, you know, what do you expect?
0: Last time I was there, man, I just do not understand the sorry help people get. I ordered two-piece boxes. Combos with mashed potato, dirty rice and slaw.
1: Dirty rice.
0: Pretty simple, right?
1: Down and dirty.
0: And you have to order with a computer talking to you.
1: That's right.
0: But it was correct on the screen. I waited forever. There was only one car in front of me. Waited forever. Finally got to the window. Waited forever more. And the girl comes and said, did you order the two-piece meal with no salt on the fries? I said, what are you talking about? I didn't order fries to begin with.
1: Uh-huh.
0: I said, it was correct on the screen. What can't you read about it? And I said, you know, just forget it. I'll go somewhere where they're in the chicken business. And I drove off.
1: Wow.
0: Just ticked me off. Caught me really wrong.
1: I'm sorry, I struck a nerve there. First it was Belmont, and then it was Bojangles. Everything starts with a B. It gets me in trouble.
0: It does. This woman's in trouble. A Florida mom, if you want to call her that, is accused of leaving her four children at home alone for 4 days.
1: Days?
0: While she spent her time on a cruise. This included a two-year-old, a two-month-old. Here is Natalie Belazar being scolded by the judge.
4: You cannot make this up. So she went on a cruise and left her children home alone.
5: Including a two-month-old baby.
4: She's going to drop them off at the mother's house, but never did. These poor kids were up from home alone for 3 days.
6: If you would agree to supervised visitation.
4: I don't think I want to do that. Who leaves the kids, four little kids alone?
6: Judge, an allegation at this time?
4: They go on a cruise.
6: Judge, at this time, it's only an allegation. She denies the allegation.
4: They arrested her disembarking from the cruise ship.
1: She denies the allegation.
0: Yeah.
1: Yeah.
0: And yeah, they arrested her getting off the cruise ship.
1: Yeah, reeking of cheap rum and sunscreen.
0: Yeah. Probably some cougar just had to have that fling.
1: You know, I think we hear one of these stories at least once a year of kids being left home for not hours but days while some parent or parents go off on some impulse getaway trip. It's just
0: We had that kid
1: boggles the mind.
0: Baby in a hot car because daddy was inside dancing, said he couldn't get away because all the women were wanting to dance with him.
1: Hmm. Yeah, I bet.
0: And he was no catch.
1: And yet we read this morning that Americans in a recent Wall Street Journal survey say that child care should cost less. Well, you know what? Why don't you stop having children that you can't care for in the first place?
0: No, I agree with that.
1: Maybe there wouldn't be the child care cost problem.
0: Well, I have a right to have a child.
1: Good Lord.
0: Yeah, and I'm going to go, where in the process of making whoopee there and creating a child, did the thought come across that, well, I can't afford it, but I'm going to do it anyway and let the taxpayer pay for it?
1: There you go.
0: Where did that
1: thought
0: come across?
1: No, that's the problem. There is no thought because there is no brain functioning. That's the problem.
0: Yeah. We have a little harsher penalties like take them away, put them up for adoption. Maybe they think twice about it. But the child needs to be with his mama. Not if mama can't afford it. What kind of life is it going to have? But I tell you what, you know what they do? They have a second one, and a third one, and the fourth one, and the fifth one. Because they get a check with each one from your government.
1: Yeah, sometimes it comes down to the math. It's very sad. Sad to say that.
0: Yeah, they had somebody on 60 Minutes once. A welfare mother with something like, I don't know, 8, 9 kids. And they were driving a brand new van they just bought. And everybody's wondering, where did all the money come from for that? Well, she gets a check with each child. Mm-hmm. You know. There's a video going viral of someone throwing a block of ice down a 137-meter hole in Antarctica. Apparently, it makes weird laser sounds. It must bounce off the edge or something. Since they got nothing else to do in Antarctica but sit on the taxpayer nickel.
1: Yeah, and it's not like they have trouble finding the ice blocks, you know.
0: Here's what it sounds like.

0: Nature's own video game, I guess, huh?
1: Yeah. Cool. Hang on 1 second.
2: $449.475 feet.
1: It was roughly 450 feet drop.
0: Okay. I'm glad we cleared that up.
1: You know, basically 137 meters. What does that mean?
0: Well, we were all supposed to go metric, you know, about 30 years ago, but that never
1: happened. I know. Yeah. I can do temperature in my head. It's no big deal. They say it's 20 degrees Celsius. You say, what is that in Fahrenheit? Do you know?
0: You mean roughly speaking?
1: Roughly speaking, within a degree or two.
0: I always have a problem with the Celsius-Fahrenheit conversion. But
1: well, you double it. That makes it 40.
0: But I know that 32 is zero.
1: Well, you double it, which makes it 40, and add 32. So that'd be 72. Right?
0: So 20 is a nice, comfortable day then.
1: Yeah.
0: If you're over there in, on the other side of the pond and they say it'll be a... It'll be 20 today for the high, and you'll go, oh, lovely, lovely.
1: Yeah. Hey, if you got to convert Fahrenheit to Celsius, you just do it backwards. Divide by 2 and subtract 32. Or if you can do it real quick in your head, subtract 30. So, and then add 2.
0: I think you ought to impose this test on every Bojangles drive-thru going in the future.
1: I can't. They still think... 30 rice is fries without salt.
0: Dirty rice. Well, you know, you wonder in this day and age how you can get away with marketing dirty rice. It sounds, you know, unhealthy. But
1: yeah, it's just...
0: But we all know it's kind of Cajun rice, right?
1: I don't care. I just, what I wanted, but, you know, getting it's a totally different ball game. And after you waited 10 minutes, boy, it should have been a real simple order. And what really gets me when you get up there and we're waiting for the chicken to cook. Oh, who was the genius that couldn't see that coming?
0: Yeah, right.
1: That's like at all the fast food places, we're waiting on fries. Mm-hmm. I don't get it. They got like 3 fried deep fryers there.
0: Oh, trust me. I lived that experience long ago when I briefly
1: and why they can't
0: stupidly
1: see,
0: owned a restaurant.
1: You know, the second the fries, one set of fries come up, another one should be going down.
0: Of course.
1: But... they don't.
0: But it's only getting worse because every single employee in these restaurants has a phone. And they're always on their,
1: you know,
0: looking at their phone. Oh, yeah, the fries. Oh, the fries. What was I thinking? Yeah. Mm-hmm.
1: Okay. Yeah. It's like going to a movie theater and the little kid next to you's got to play on his, wants to play on his phone. I won't let it happen. I got the manager one time on a kid who wanted to be a smart ass with me, you know. Before I got physical with him. Late night eunuch boys at work last night.
0: So to speak.
1: Yeah. Telling jokes that their 50 staff writers wrote for them. Let's see if they passed or failed.
3: Netflix just revealed the cast for the next season of Love is Blind, which will take place in Boston.
4: Ooh.
3: Should be an interesting season because there's nothing sexier than hearing a Boston accent through a wall.
5: Do you ever go on Tinder?
6: The chain Roundtable Pizza recently announced a new collaboration with Dr. Pepper to offer a Dr. Pepper barbecue pizza. And after you eat it, you'll also be collaborating with a doctor.
1: Were they funny? No, they failed. As usual.
0: Yeah, and Love is Blind in Boston, huh? Yeah. That's sort of like... the life and times of a Boston Red Sox fan, I guess you might say.
1: Well, you know, we've talked about, what do they call it, odor maxing or pheromone maxing?
0: Yeah, we unfortunately did
1: now we have
0: venture into that last week. Yeah.
1: Mother Nature is climate maxing.
7: Mother Nature is on fire, getting hotter and hotter. Some call it global warming. She calls it climate maxing. Sure, her behavior seems extreme. She's losing her glaciers and her inhibitions because Mother Nature likes it like she likes her seas rough and and she's treating you like an angry dominatrix who refuses to respect your safe word.
2: Portugal! Portugal! I said Portugal!
7: Climate maxing.
2: Climate maxing.
7: She's putting the her in hurricane. Mother Nature is entering her hot girl era, and she's going to make you sweat. Climate maxing.
2: Climate maxing.
1: Okay.
0: Now, we're chuckling at that, but some of the hysterical lefties are like, yeah, see? That's what we've been saying all along.
1: Today is also the last day of September. Perfect for my alarm clock that's only good once a year. It's the Green Day September 30th alarm clock.
4: Wake me up when September ends.
8: It's over.
9: What?
8: It's over. It is over.
9: Is that it?
8: That's it.
1: All right. That's it.
0: It's kind of melancholy because I tend to, you know, enjoy September. It's the arrival of football season and the end of warmer weather and a lot of good things.
1: Yeah.
0: Back to school. Good stuff.
1: Well, we know what the news is, but we always have to ask, what about the not headline news?
10: This is not headline news. It's National AI in Work Day. But by this time next year, AI will be celebrating Take Your Human to Work Day. Today is also Blasphemy Day. Here I'll start. The best Batman was George Clooney. Marvel is re-releasing Spider-Man Brand New Day with a few minutes of additional footage. This one will be called Spider-Man Taylor's Version. And scientists have discovered radio waves coming from a planet 63 light years from Earth. They haven't fully deciphered the message yet, but it had something to do with caller number 9 for air supply tickets. This is not headline news.
1: And another not headline news, a camp in Mississippi teaches survival skills to baby raccoons. Lesson number 1, avoid RFK Jr.'s when he's hungry. 2,300 pounds of breakfast sausage have been recalled due to possible contamination. Luckily, it won't be too hard to round up. Most of it's in Jack Black's freezer. Christy Noem has filed for divorce from her husband, Byron, but they're trying to do this amicably. She's letting him keep the balloon inflator. Boston has been named the best-smelling city in the country, and the worst-smelling is Armpit, North Dakota. A new Tom Cruise movie, Digger, is getting mixed reviews. Some critics hate it. Other critics really hate it. Charlie Sheen will star in a new sitcom. He had retired from TV, but then decided to take another crackhead at it. 8.4 million people watched the VMAs, but after seeing the condition Madonna was in, 8.39 million wished they hadn't. Sylvester Stallone released his memoir. If you can't find time to read it, don't worry. He'll release 37 lame sequels. And former American Idol contestant Khalib Flynn has been found guilty of murdering his wife. His defense fell because the judge thought it was a bit too pitchy. And that's your not headline news today.
0: Well, we're up to date now, yeah.
1: That guy sent over 100,000 text messages to his girlfriend. That was like 300 a day.
0: What's love got to do with it, they always say.
1: Yeah. It's crazy. He is one screwed up dude.
0: Now, I think I read that the tepid audience for the VMA Awards, which I believe that stands for Video Music Awards. Who knew there was still such a thing as music videos? But anyway, that the audience was upset that Madonna received multiple awards for very lame work at her advanced age. So, yeah.
1: Well, you remember Hot Pockets, don't you?
11: Hot Pockets!
1: Yeah. A TikTok is going viral where a guy complains about the economic crisis forcing Hot Pockets to nix their crisping sleeve. Remember, you used to have a sleeve.

0: $10 million worth of cocaine was being stored at a Fiji court as evidence and preparation for a long-running drug trafficking trial. But now some of the coke is missing, and the rest was replaced by, you got it, flour. Yeah, put that up your nose and bake it. See if that gives you the same high.
1: Talk about a hot pocket.
0: As there you go. Cocaine. It's also National Chewing Gum Day. It is. Got a chewing gum song.

0: You know, that's a lot like Baby Shark, Baby Shark.
1: Yeah.
0: It's as stupid as that.
1: Yeah, very stupid. I think that ought to be dropped down a hole in Antarctica, too.
0: Yeah. Let's see. How much time? See if I got time for this one. All right. No, don't have the time. Doggone it. Just barely missed it. We'll have to get it next hour. Couple little tidbits here, though. Former Department of Homeland Security Secretary Kristi Noem, a.k.a. Ice Barbie, filed for divorce from her husband, Byron Noem, after 34 years of marriage on Monday. He was the one that was dressing up as a woman.
1: She performed very well as governor of South Dakota, but I think she was constrained in her federal job running the Department of Homeland Security by various things.
0: And
1: the swamp.
0: NVIDIA announced that they're developing the guardrails everyone's been demanding for AI security systems, specifically for AI called OpenShell. Well, of course they have. All right, right now here in the Sand Hills area, we have pretty much sunny skies and 57 degrees, humidity 100%. Your latest news, sports, and weather all starts right now. We'll see you on the backside. It is 8 o'clock.
2: This morning, we're starting out nice and comfortably. It's not too cool out there, but it's also not extremely muggy, so we'll take it. Temperatures then reach into the mid to upper 80s this afternoon with plenty of sunshine. The next overnight hours will be in the low 60s, so Thursday and Friday mornings begin just that way. Now, as we head into Thursday afternoon, mid to upper 80s, Friday afternoon in the upper 80s and lower 90s. I'm meteorologist Chris Michaels in the NCN Weather Center.
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4: Breaking news this hour from Town Hall. I'm Rich Thomason. They're out of there. The last American troops stationed in Iraq have been withdrawn.
5: The withdrawal agreed on 2 years ago comes against the backdrop of the ongoing war between the US and Iran that has sometimes spilled over into Iraq, with Iran-backed militias firing on US troops and the US striking the group's strongholds. Baghdad's touted the end of the US mission as a sign of the country's increasing strength and sovereignty. The withdrawal is also being celebrated by Iran-backed groups, and that has raised concerns among some other Iraqis, particularly in the Kurdish region. Meanwhile, questions loom around the future of the Iraqi militias, which the Baghdad government wants, with little success so far, to disarm. I'm Charles Tillotson.
4: A cockpit fight between the pilots, apparently it involved a stabbing, forced a Fly Dubai flight to Tel Aviv to make an emergency landing in Saudi Arabia earlier today. The Boeing 737 did land safely, all the passengers said to be okay. How are Americans feeling about the economy?
6: Consumer confidence fell sharply in September as Americans face rising gas prices and continued geopolitical tensions, challenges President Trump says he's working to address. The Conference Board's leading index dropped more than 6.5 points from August. Chief Economist Dana Peterson says confidence deteriorated notably, with business assessments turning negative for the first time in 2 years. Ken Lorman reporting.
4: We will soon be getting an update on inflation with the release of the PCE price index for the month of August. It

0: The Fed's preferred gauge of inflation, and it does play a role in what the central bank does with interest rates. On Wall Street this morning, the Dow futures are down 20 points. More on these stories, townhall.com.
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0: The NYPD is reviewing its officers' use of data from Flock Safety. It has created department rules for using vendors like Flock that the city does not have contracts with.
2: That news from the department Tuesday, one day after advocacy groups reported that 24 NYPD officers had used Flock's database more than 1,700 times. There will now be set rules and guidelines for turning to any outside data company. Those officers did not violate department rules since there were none. While the department does not work with Flock, it does work with a similar firm and runs its own network of license plate readers. In New York, I'm Andrew Whitman.
0: British counterterrorism police confirmed that no explosives were found in vehicles searched after arrests near a U.S.-run military base. A counterterrorism spokesman says gasoline was recovered from several vans near RAF Fairford. News and analysis, townhall.com. Will the NBA champion New York Knicks be visiting the White House?
2: The answer may depend on who you consider Knicks. In June, team owner James Dolan proclaimed on the radio that President Trump had invited the team and that the team said yes. While Dolan may go on Tuesday, Knicks head coach Mike Brown told reporters it'll be a group decision, one that hasn't been made yet. And he didn't say when the team would decide. They play in Washington in December. No NBA champion has visited the White House in either of Donald Trump's two terms. In New York, I'm Andrew Whitman.
0: Starting next year, California law enforcement officers will be banned from using gloves that are capable of delivering an electric shock. Governor Gavin Newsom signed the law. It will stay on the books through 2030. ICE plans to buy 6,000 pairs of the gloves designed to help officers subdue combative individuals. Townhall.com.
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11: NCN News, I'm Mike Rayleigh. Highway 12 is open this morning. Meanwhile, the emergency ferry route between Stumpy Point and Rodanthe is also continuing to help get stranded motorists off Hatteras Island. Jed Dixon is director of NCDOT's ferry division.
12: We're doing our very best, and we're going to support the recovery as long as it takes.
11: President Donald Trump says that he and a large group of leaders of artificial intelligence companies on Tuesday signed a voluntary accord that will include internal and external reviews of technology during a meeting at the White House. Charles de Ledesma reports the U.S. military says its withdrawal of troops from Iraq is now complete.
13: The withdrawal agreed on 2 years ago comes against the backdrop of the ongoing war between the U.S. and Iran that has sometimes spilled over into Iraq, with Iran-backed militias firing on U.S. troops and the U.S. striking the group's strongholds.
11: A new poll published this week shows Democrat Roy Cooper continues to lead Republican opponent Michael Wadley in a race for the U.S. Senate in North Carolina. Dr. Martin Kiefer is the poll director and tells NCN News.
14: Roy Cooper was up about 8 points on Michael Wadley. That's about the same as what we've found before, and it's in line with about the averages for all the polling that's going on out there right now.
11: Fewer state voters are requesting absentee ballots this election, with requests down nearly one-third from the same point in 2022. Catawba College political science professor Michael Bitzer.
15: We're in the very early stages of absentee by mail requests and ballots being submitted.
11: Violent crime in Asheville is at its lowest level in more than 5 years. That's according to new data from the Asheville Police Department. The police chief, Jackie Stepp, tells WLOS.
16: The reality is our violent crime is down. I believe that the foundation of policing is built on relationships.
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11: Asheville and Western North Carolina are continuing an uneven recovery, balancing major infrastructure progress with ongoing rebuilding. Kyle McCurry of Explore Asheville tells NCN News.
18: So there have been organizations and businesses and visitors who have really done what we'd hope they would do, which is stand up and support Asheville, and that's what we've seen, and we appreciate it.
11: In an AP interview, the UN envoy from Yemen, Hans Gunberg, said he has met Houthi negotiators in an effort to avoid further escalation in Yemen and beyond.
19: I've been engaging with Ansarallah. I've been engaging with the government of Yemen. I've been engaging with regional partners and with the international community. And a couple of days ago, I went to Muscat and sat down with the Ansarallah's chief negotiator, Mohammed Abdel Salam, and his team, and also had other meetings. And the purpose of that engagement was to explore if there are ways of how to avoid seeing the current escalation go even further.
11: Surf City could soon set new rules on how fast and where people can ride e-bikes in town. New state laws take effect on December 1st, but town leaders are considering stricter local rules. Town manager Kyle Brewer told WECT.
20: We want to make sure that rules are consistent, they're enforceable, and that ultimately everybody can stay safe on the road or on the sidewalk or on our multi-use path.
11: Actor Dennis Haskins of Saved by the Bell has died at the age of 75. It's a clip from when he was at Camp Bondsteel in Kosovo in 2000.
21: To be with all these men and women that are, I'm getting chills now just thinking about it, who are working for us and watching out for us, I'd rather be here than anywhere else. It's a great way to spend Thanksgiving.
11: Mike Rayleigh, NCN News.
22: It's a warm one out there as we go through this Wednesday. The morning starts out nice and comfortably, but the afternoon is going to have a hint of late summer to it. That's going to be the case through Friday. High temperatures, mid to upper 80s today, low 60s, partly cloudy overnight. Mid to upper 80s Thursday, low to mid 60s once again at night, with highs 89 to 93 heading into Friday afternoon. I'm meteorologist Chris Michaels in the NCN Weather Center.
23: Right now here in the Sand Hills area, we have sunny skies, 59 degrees. Humidity 94%, 2.57, winds are calm, pressure at 3014. It is 8:15. Let's take a look at your Sand Hills news for this Wednesday morning. Moore County Sheriff's Office is notifying residents of two confirmed cases of rabies involving a raccoon in the Bass area and a bat in the Whispering Pines area of Moore County. On September 29th, testing confirmed that both animals were positive for rabies. The cases were separate and involved two different areas of the county. Residents, particularly those in the Bass and Whispering Pines area, should remain vigilant and take appropriate precautions to protect themselves and their pets. Residents should avoid approaching or handling wildlife that appears sick, injured, unusually aggressive, disoriented, or otherwise exhibits abnormal behavior. Anyone who observes an animal exhibiting suspicious behavior is encouraged to contact the Office of Animal Services at 910-947-2858. Residents are also reminded to ensure that their pets' rabies vaccinations are current and to avoid allowing pets to come in contact with wildlife. And the Aberdeen Town Board is moving forward with plans to repair the wooden bridge at Aberdeen Lake Park, which was damaged during Tropical Storm Chantal. Town Manager Paul Sebastian told the board that the town's plans to begin seeking bids for the project within the next week. The town has received about $2.3 million in Federal Emergency Management Agency funding for repairs related to the hurricane. Before the bridge project can be moved forward, The town is waiting for the U.S. Army Corps of Engineers to determine whether the work requires a minor or a major permit. Sebastian said that the town expects the project to qualify for a minor permit. The town plans to begin the bidding process while awaiting the permit determination. That's your latest Sand Hills news this morning from the Sand Hills Sentinel. And, of course, if you need more information, just go to sandhillsentinel.com. It is 8:17. Sports is next.
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1: NCN Sports, I'm Tony Rigsby. Gustav Forsling hammered a shot past Brandon Bussey with 4.3 seconds left in overtime. Florida Panthers beat the Carolina Hurricanes 1-0 last night in the season opener at Lenovo Center. Canes coach Rod Brindamore.
2: You can just see our top guys were just fumbling it or throwing it and passes weren't connecting. It's just a lot of rust there for sure.
1: Major League Baseball playoffs got underway yesterday in the wild card round. Austin Riley hit a three-run homer off All-Star closer Johan Duran in the eighth inning, and the Atlanta Braves rallied past the Philadelphia Phillies 5-3. Braves manager Walt Weiss.
3: So happy for Austin Riley. Been a tough year for him, but it just goes to show you when the playoffs start, everything starts at zero. Nothing that happened in the regular season really matters. It's a clean slate, and Austin Riley's been a great player in postseason play.
1: Ben Rice had a late grand slam and six RBIs. The New York Yankees opened the wild card series rematch with the Red Sox with a 9-0 victory.
24: The same approach as always, just being real disciplined in my lanes, what I'm looking for. That last at bat, you know, we got runners in scoring position. Really just doing anything I can to push at least one run across, hopefully save the bullpen a little bit, and fortunately was able to execute.
1: Colson Montgomery hit a solo home run. The Chicago White Sox beat the Houston Astros 6-3 in game one of their AL wildcard series. White Sox manager Will Venable.
25: But it starts with just playing one game, and I thought these guys, in their focus and how they prepared, wanted to keep things as close to the regular season as possible and not have too many complex messages for them, and I thought they responded really well. The coaching staff did a really good job of getting them prepared.
1: Padres beat the Cubs 8-0. Padres manager Craig Stammen.
26: Scored early, got a lot of momentum going on, especially home runs from two of our biggest players.
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1: Following its win over Appalachian State, North Carolina State will face the Louisville Cardinals at Carter-Finley Stadium in Raleigh on Saturday. It's the seventh meeting between the Wolfpack and the Cardinals. Louisville has won the last two contests, leads the overall series 9-4. While the Wolfpack defeated the Mountaineers, they lost a 21-0 lead and rallied for a game-winning late touchdown. That did little to silence the critics of Wolfpack head coach Dave Doran, who says it's just part of life.
29: It's just the lynch mob mentality of everything. How can we tear somebody down more and more and more? It's just the society that we're a part of, and it's not a happy one, you know. And so for me to have good mental health and to enjoy what I do, I just got to block a lot of that out.
1: In the WNBA playoffs, Indiana beat Las Vegas 99-89, New York over Minnesota 87-71. Tony Rixby, NCN Sports.
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18: This is Steve Woodward teeing off. College campus culture is at once amusing, disturbing, and infuriating. Some universities remain epicenters of learning, critical thinking, and college football ritual, tailgating, marching bands, loyal fans. But increasingly, campuses are cauldrons of woke insanity, where obsessive victimhood is prioritized. Yet, 'tis better to be informed amid the persistent hijacking of higher education. Bringing us day-to-day revelations is a comprehensive, indispensable website, The College Fix. Here's one recent headline generated at a prestigious institution. Reports The Fix: Stanford University was caught using AI to alter students' appearances in promotional materials, casually transforming a Hispanic male student into a black female. At Columbia University in New York, a professor is the recipient of a recognized national award after publication of a book that delivers an argument against white paint. The author concludes that white paint is racist. Wendy Walters' motivation originated with the Ivy League professor's self-described, quote, genuine and visceral dislike of white paint, at times overwhelming. Walters visits New York's Rizzoli bookstore in October to promote the book. It will be a stressful evening. Rizzoli's interior is painted white. I'm Steve Woodward. Teed off again.
19: This morning we're starting out nice and comfortably. It's not too cool out there, but it's also not extremely muggy, so we'll take it. Temperatures then reach into the mid to upper 80s this afternoon with plenty of sunshine. The next overnight hours will be in the low 60s, so Thursday and Friday mornings begin just that way. Now, as we head into Thursday afternoon, mid to upper 80s, Friday afternoon in the upper 80s and lower 90s. I'm meteorologist Chris Michaels in the NCN Weather Center.
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0: 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Welcome back to the most listened to program in all of the Sand Hills. It's time once again for Mornings with the Leader Man. I am Steve Leader Adams, along with Stephen Woodward this morning for this Wednesday. Good morning, Stephen.
1: Good morning, Leader Man. Good morning, everybody, on this wonderful Wednesday in the Sand Hills.
0: 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Upper right-hand corner of every page has an icon that says on the air, listen live. Click on that, hit the link button at the bottom of the page, then the play button, and you're in business. Weather for us today here in the Sand Hills area. Well, it's going to be a little bit warmer than it was yesterday, but still going to be a nice day, so get out and enjoy it. Look for a high of about 85 degrees, and then let's see here. For tonight, mostly clear, a little 62 tomorrow. More of the same, tab warmer, 87 for a high. Friday, sunshine, 89, but a front comes through on Saturday that will deliver some rain. 60% chance of it. Saturday with a high of 84, 62 Saturday night. Still the rain chances continue on Sunday with a high of 72. Monday, 30% chance of getting wet with a high of 70. Tuesday, another front comes through, but this one's a big dry mass. We'll have sunny skies and a high of only 66. Right now around the Sand Hills, winds are, well, let's see, they're calm. Pressure is 3014, dew point 57. Humidity 94%. We have sunny skies, 59 degrees currently here at Talk 97.3 FM, 104.1 FM, and 990 AM WEEB.

0: Level 4 Tops, same old song. It is 8:34 past the hour on this Wednesday morning. Glad you made us part of your day. Our job is to whip the masses to a frenzy. So let's get started. Today's comedy spotlight guy is Kevin James, talking about drinking water out of the hose.
1: We had allergies and things back in the day. I'm sure we just didn't label everything. But you know what? No allergies today. Nada. You know why? Because I drank water out of a hose that was rolled up in my backyard. That sat outside in the grass in the hot sun for months at a time, melting that plastic and oiled up so much it would burn your face and it wouldn't even come out in a steady stream. It'd be firing rusty spigots through that thing, like BBs into the back of your throat until it wasn't enough and you just ripped the hose off the faucet and wrap your lips around that. Just suck all the asbestos and lead right out of the house. Just go right to the source and I was fine. Why was I fine? Because all day long at school I'm chewing on pencils. I'm sniffing magic markers like they're going out of style. 30 seconds a nostril. Have some fun. Get used to it. Eating paste because it looked like mayonnaise.
0: All right.
2: Oh, those were the days. Sniffing Elmer's glue, nibbling on Play-Doh.
0: Sniffing test papers.
2: Yeah.
0: Had that ammonia, not ammonia, but what kind of smell was it? Ether?
2: Yeah, or those carbon, those papers that had the carbon copy on them. They had a nice smell, too. And yeah, and I drank out of a hose. I'm sure I did. I shared a Royal Crown Cola out of the bottle with, you know, a friend. Drink out of the same bottle. No problem.
0: Yeah. Yeah, he put his spit in there and then you drink it.
2: Yeah, nobody cared. We were tough. We were Americans.
0: Well, there's been some wicked weather around this week with nor'easters and fall heat waves and potential flooding from Hurricane Polo out in the Pacific. But this feels timely. The Farmer's Almanac has put out a list of the 10 worst weather states in the U.S., ranked by tornadoes, hurricanes, and hail. The top spot goes to which state do you think?
2: All those things collectively together?
0: Mm-hmm.
2: Maybe Arkansas?
0: Texas,
2: really? Well, I guess it's
0: close. It logs about 155 tornadoes a year and has racked up 190 distinct billion-dollar weathers and climate disasters since 1980.
2: Mm-hmm. They also have horrendous ice storms in Texas, too.
0: It's the only state in the country that has to plan for tornadoes, hurricanes, hailstorms, wildfire droughts, and flash flooding.
2: Yeah.
0: So everything is bigger in Texas, even the bad weather. But the rest of the top 10 places in the country, number 2, Florida. Florida holds the national record for hurricane landfalls. Louisiana has logged $10 billion flood events since 1980. Kansas is at number 4, then Oklahoma at number 5, Colorado number 6. Missouri sits at the meeting place of Gulf moisture, plains, tornadoes, and major river flooding. Georgia leads the country in raw billion-dollar disaster frequencies with 134 events since 1980. Illinois sits in the Midwest severe weather quarter and has had 128 billion-dollar disasters since 1980. And number 10, North Carolina.
2: I figured we'd
0: sneak in there.
2: We've logged
0: 121, well, it's like this, if there's ever a disturbance, hurricane, whatever, out in the Atlantic, it eventually dumps rain here. Some of it, a ton of it. I remember when Matthew came through.
2: 2016.
0: Yeah, 17 inches here in Moore County.
2: Yeah.
0: It was terrible. Terrible, I tell you.
2: And yet nothing compared to what the folks to the east of us endured.
0: Well, I can only worry about here.
2: Some of them are still, believe it or not, some people in parts of eastern North Carolina are still waiting for housing in the aftermath of Hurricane Matthew. 10 years later. And why Michael Whatley doesn't hammer on that in his ads against Governor Roy Cooper, now running for U.S. Senate, I do not understand. Because Cooper's negligence when it came to hurricanes is epic. Epic.
0: Well, the one we had in the mountains.
2: 2 years ago, right now. Mm. Yep. And on his way out the door as governor, one of the biggest one of the biggest mistakes he made was Cooper never assigned a coordinator in North Carolina to interact with FEMA. There was no point person. It's inexplicable.
0: Well, he's a government employee all of his life. Never been in the real world where he has to work with efficiency in order to survive.
2: Yeah.
0: His employer, meaning the state, couldn't go broke.
2: Right.
0: So it doesn't matter how badly he mismanaged.
2: Nope.
0: You know, it didn't. You know, he didn't ever feel the effects. Now, your signature's on the line, and you got to make a profit to survive. Well, things are a lot different in the way you think.
2: That's right. His entire life has been just waiting for the next direct deposit from some government entity.
0: Yeah.
2: That's it.
0: Yeah. It always gets me because some people will act like they know how to run your business, yet they've never had to take on the liability of owning a business.
2: Yeah.
0: And what's all involved. Dealing with government. I had an employee here one time. He quit. Wasn't worth the crap anyway, but he quit.
2: How do you really feel?
0: Yeah. I mean, I had his resignation letter sitting in front of me. But yet he put in for unemployment and benefits. And went to, he had gotten a mailbox key to my mailbox at the post office. And intercepted all the letters from the Employment Security Commission. So I never got notified that he had applied. And he was getting good-sized checks from the Employment Security Commission, which went against my record and my deposits there. And then all of a sudden, you know, I'm getting hit with super high rates. And I check into it, and I go, wait a minute, what's this? Why is he getting benefit checks? So I write him and tell him. No response. I write him again. No response. I write him a third time, send it certified mail. No response. Yet I'm continuing to get whacked with these high rates. Finally, I hired a lawyer. I get a response in. A guy came down, one of the head honchos from Employment Security came in here and said, I said, why do I have to hire an attorney? I wrote you three times about this. He says, well, the statute of limitations has run out now. We can't give you a refund.
2: Hmm.
0: What do you mean you can't give me a refund? I wrote you within the statute of limitations. You chose not to read the letter. You chose not to do a GD thing about it. And I said, you owe me $20,000. Well, can't give it to you because statute of limitations ran out. That ain't my fault. That's your fault.
2: Mm-hmm.
0: I acted with it, and plus you owe me for attorney fees now. And they said, the best we can do is just give you a super low rate forever until you, you know, get your money back one day. I said, well, it'll take about 60 years.
2: Well, what a solution.
0: Yeah.
2: What a proactive individual.
0: That's your efficient effing government. And it gives a crap about you. You know, what else are you supposed to do if you can't get a response from the letters saying you got a fraudulent claim. And what did they do to him? He should have gone to jail. Should have been arrested.
2: Yep.
0: Gone to jail and garnished and everything else. They didn't do squat. Didn't do squat. They just let your money go by the wayside.
2: Yeah. And if that happened to you, just think how many times that's been repeated over and over and over again.
0: Well, they were coming at me for the benefits that I didn't know. And that really pissed me off. Because all of a sudden my rates went from extraordinarily low to, because I never had a claim on me, to astronomical.
2: Because of one employee.
0: One employee. Who, like I said, got a key to my post office box and checked for the, and intercepted the mail every day to make sure Employment Security Commission's letters to me that notified me didn't get to me.
2: Really?
0: Yeah.
2: Well, isn't that's an even more heinous crime? Isn't
0: yeah.
2: It? Mail fraud?
0: Yeah.
2: Wow.
0: You think they do anything about it? No.
2: Wow.
0: Not a thing.
2: And where is this person now?
0: He's who doing somebody else?
2: Highly ranked government official somewhere?
0: Selling computer storage space is all I know.
2: Mm-hmm.
0: Piece of crap.
2: POC. Yeah.
0: Then he threatened me with, I forgot what it was. And I said, he threatened me with more Employment Security crap. I said, let me tell you something. If I get one more single letter from them, I said, in case you didn't know it, I had a program running in the background of the computers here called Mom. And I said, I'm going to give your wife a copy of every single letter you wrote to, quote, I got to clean this up, Mr. L Word 69.
2: Hmm. Well, hi.
0: I shut him up instantly. I printed all that out, you know, disgusting stuff. But finally, I outsmarted him.
2: Well, and to think that
0: because every keystroke he made, that thing made a copy of it.
2: And to think this all started with a discussion of extreme weather conditions across the country.
0: Yeah.
2: Anyway, here we are.
0: Yeah. All right, some things we need to know today. Let me see if I have any other things in this category I got to bring out. Don't care about that. This one will be all right. I'll have to throw this one up here right quick. Here we go.
3: And now it's time for
4: Random facts.
5: 1, 2, 3, 4.
0: Random facts for today. Maybe a spare. Alabama was the last state to repeal its constitutional ban on interracial marriage. It was in the year 2000, and only 59% of the electorate voted in favor of the repeal. The world produced enough food to feed everyone on the planet. But the problem is distribution, infrastructure, and food waste. About 821 million people are considered to be chronically undernourished, mainly in Africa, South America. Bogs and other peatlands store more carbon dioxide than all other vegetation types worldwide combined. And that's a good thing.
2: Wow, who knew?
0: The median age of the world's population is 30.4 years. Half the world's population is older, half is younger. Japan has the highest median age of 49.8 years. The African country of Niger has the lowest at 15.6 years. And papaya contains latex in liquid form. Who knew? All right.
2: And yet the Democrats would say that the solution to that age gap would be to open the borders to Japan and let all the Nigerians come flooding in.
0: Yeah.
2: See? But that the Japanese, of course, being an intelligent people, would never think of such a thing.
0: Tennessee is scheduled to execute a woman for the first time today. Hmm. Now, 50, Krista Pike was 18 when she killed Colleen Slemmer, her 19-year-old classmate, back in 1995. Australian researchers say that if you want a good night's sleep, you shouldn't. Well, by the way, on executions, because I've witnessed two of them in North Carolina, they don't suffer. They take one big yawn and they're gone.
2: But if this,
0: that's all there is to it.
2: If this young lady committed such a heinous crime, why did it take 20, what is it?
0: Well, that's the thing, with all the appeals and everything.
2: 32 years?
0: All the appeals and suspension of death penalties, because it's been suspended in North Carolina. We're not executing anybody. Hmm. Been a long time.
2: Right.
0: But first they hit them with the sodium pentothal, and they take one big yawn, and that's it, man. Then they stop the breathing, and then they stop the heart. And they slowly turn gray-ish.
2: Well, they replace that
0: with... But like I said, it's nothing traumatic to watch.
2: Yeah.
0: Because I've seen two of them.
2: Well? No one is above the law, right? That's what the Democrats tell us.
0: Yeah, but let's start with them. Australian researchers say that if you want a good night's sleep, you shouldn't be drinking coffee within 9 hours of going to bed.
2: Hmm. That seems a little extreme.
0: The MTV Video Music Awards had 8 million viewers Sunday night, the biggest audience they've seen since 2015 and up 50% since last year.
2: So I wonder what accounts
0: for
2: that?
0: Football Taylor, game that boring?
2: Was that because Taylor Swift was in the house or something?
0: I guess.
2: God, that's surprising. A 50% uptick in 1 year. Wow.
0: Wireless arrived and it was all the rage. Now 11 years since offering earphones with wires, Bose has brought them back. Wired headphone sales went up. Went into 2026 up for the first time in 5 years.
2: Any explanation?
0: No. Hmm. Actor Dennis Haskins, the principal in Saved by the Bell, died Monday at the age of 75 of Parkinson's disease. Apple was told by a jury to pay $5.7 billion to Traction Technology. Traction claimed that Apple used its special vibration technology in Apple watches and phones without its permission. Apple said, nah, and plans to challenge the decision in court.
2: Apple gets away with everything. It's amazing.
0: Well, we have a lot of money you can afford to. Yeah. There's a new game out there called Catfishing, where you guess what something is based on its Wikipedia description. Actor Jane Levy's, who you knew as Daphne on Frasier, tells the story of her life from a ballerina in a small English town to taking a chance on Hollywood and getting the role of a lifetime in her Frasier memoir.
2: Hmm, exciting. I bet it's a page-turner, huh?
0: Good Morning America's Will Reeves, son of the late actor Christopher Reeve, has been diagnosed with testicular cancer. It is a... Usually they have a great success with that kind of eradication.
2: Yeah.
0: Rod Stewart has announced a 21-date final encore tour, which he says will be his last tour of his career. Mm. He doesn't need the money. The National Women's Soccer League has announced their 17th franchise, Atlantic City FC, which will take the pitch in 2028.
2: That was pitch with a P, right?
0: P-I-T-C-H.
2: Okay, just wanted to clear that up.
0: October Prime Days is getting closer. A 2-day sale on Amazon Prime next Tuesday and Wednesday, if you want to mark your calendar. Hayden Panettiere's ex, Vladimir Klitschko, a Ukrainian former world champion boxer. They used to have him on HBO all the time. Yeah. Man, he was a tall guy, looked like a box of steel.
2: Looked like one of those video action figures.
0: He was built.
2: Yeah.
0: He's seeking full custody of their daughter, Kaya. He fought in the Ukraine war, may still be fighting for all I know. He's had her most of her life, and that's what happens with druggies. They will abandon their children for the drug. The drug always wins. Mm-hmm. Always put that in your mind. The drug always wins. You can't take it on and think you got it under control. It always wins, no exceptions. Same with alcohol. It is a drug. That's why when I get set for jury duty on a drug case, I'll say, well, I got a problem convicting somebody of having drugs when the state of North Carolina is the largest drug dealer in the state because they sell 100% of the hard liquor, which is a mind-altering drug.
2: Well, after spending hour or two here a week, I usually need a drink. So, you know, what can I tell you?
0: Well, their drugs are a good thing. It's the abuse. When you can't, you think you got it mastered and it masters you. It's just like, well, I'll only drink on the weekends. Yeah,
2: I have a strict policy. I only drink on days that end in Y. So,
0: yeah. Well,
2: very strict policy.
0: My parents always had their one toddy every night, as they called it.
2: Yeah, toddy for the body.
0: Yeah.
2: Yeah.
0: And which didn't hurt a fly. It's when you drink to excesses, you got a problem. The U.S. ban on $1 billion worth of Canadian imports has gone into effect. The ban amounts to barely a ripple in the $880 billion worth of two-way annual trade between the two northern neighbors.
2: Yeah, but the Canadians will whine like little babies about it.
0: And if you're wondering why Al Roker left the NBC Today show the other morning after only being there for an hour,

0: There's so many bad weathermen in this country.
1: I bet he doesn't know as much about dew points.
0: That have a real good personality. And
1: yeah.
0: He's one of those ones that, well, it met the EEOC requirements at the time, which it did. And they had to put him somewhere in news organizations. You got stuck on weather. Like Bob DeBartolaven at Channel 5.
1: Channel 5.
0: A long time ago. He didn't know weather. Greg Fischel did the weather. But DeBartolaven was the star.
1: I bet you know.
0: And he did the 6 p.m. news.
1: I bet you know more about dew points than any of these guys.
0: Well, I'm not a meteorologist. I'll admit that. But been around this area long enough, I can kind of tell what's coming. All right.
1: Well,
0: what's coming
1: the
0: is
1: show.
0: The end of the program.
1: Yeah, there you go.
0: All right. Thank you, Stephen. So it goes for this Wednesday. You have yourself a great, safe day. We'll see you back bright and early tomorrow. 7 to 9 for a something Thursday morning with the Leader Man. Until then, support the advertisers you hear on WEEB because they're part of our community. They do their business here. They work here. They hire the employees here. And they keep their money here. When you give them first crack at your spending dollars, your money stays here in Moore County's economy doing great things for us instead of going off to Sri Lanka, Indonesia, and China from the box stores. And if you want to find out why talk radio is the it's the best form of advertising there is, second to none, give us a call here. I promise you we will put customers in your doorway. No questions about it. See you tomorrow, folks.
2: Well. Bye.
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11: Aberdeen. This hour from Town Hall, I'm Rich Thomason. Strong consumer spending and business investment helped to give the economy a boost in the second quarter. Growth came in at 2.2%. Inflation cooled a bit last month, even as Americans stepped up their spending. It was a bloody fight between the pilot and the co-pilot of a Fly Dubai jetliner, forcing the Tel Aviv-bound plane to make an emergency landing in Saudi Arabia. The 737 plunged more than 15,000 feet. An emergency call went out before the plane did land safely. The passengers are fine, but the pilot reportedly in the hospital. The final American troops in Iraq have now left the country, ending the U.S. mission in Iraq. Now, some security analysts fear that Iran could move in to fill the void. The Supreme Court is making it easier to deport some illegal immigrants to countries that they didn't come from.
12: On Tuesday, the court granted an emergency request from the Trump administration looking to block a lower court's ruling that such deportations are unlawful. That court ruled the immigrants affected are not given a chance to raise concerns over safety risks before they're sent to countries where they have no ties. In Tuesday's order, the Supreme Court said that it would hear arguments on the case in December and then issue a definitive ruling. Keith Peters, Washington.
11: The campaigner-in-chief is all set to start a month-long tour. It's the final sprint to the midterm elections.
13: President Trump to hit the campaign trail, targeting key states where Republicans are in very tight races ahead of the midterms. The president starting a 32-day tour, hitting states like Texas, Ohio, and Nebraska. The president telling reporters at the White House he will campaign like it's 2024 again. Laura Winters reporting.
11: Stock futures higher on Wall Street ahead of this morning's opening bell. The Dow futures are up 107 points. NASDAQ futures ahead 73, and the S&P futures are up 21 points. More on these stories, townhall.com.
14: NCI News. I'm Mike Rayleigh. The temporary NC Highway 12 roadway at Pea Island is open today for travel in both directions. Dare County Manager Bobby Outen told reporters gathered near the historic highway.
15: This one was more intense. It lasted longer. I think it lasted at least a day longer than what anybody anticipated. And so it took up pavement. And once you take up

0: payment, then access is stopped.
1: In remarks on Tuesday, President Trump said that America.gov is a revolutionary product launch.
2: It's the ultimate product. It's called America, when you think about it. With America.gov, the federal government no longer stands in your way, and it stands only at your service, and that's what we're doing. We're simplifying it. We're glamorizing it.
1: The U.S. military says it has completed the withdrawal of its troops from Iraq, ending a 12-year mission to fight the Islamic State group. The U.S. Supreme Court will let President Donald Trump's administration resume deporting people to countries other than their own for now, while the justices consider whether the policy is legal. The new chairman of the Charlotte-Mecklenburg Board of Education has pleaded guilty to one count for conspiracy to commit mail, bank, and wire frauds in a $20 million mortgage fraud scheme that happened several years ago. D. Rankin tells WSOC.
3: I'm going to continue to do the work. I'm going to focus on the work. And, you know, like I said before, this is something that's, this is not new information. And since I've been on the board, this has been out there.
1: We're learning more about a deadly e-bike crash in Wilson County last Thursday that killed two people. Here's 911 traffic.
4: We got two patients at the Tillman Road accident. Go ahead and respond, emergency.
1: A man from India has been arrested and charged with child sex crimes in Davidson County. Sheriff Richie Simons had this advice for parents.
5: I think to have some type of safeguards on your phone to what you can limit their access to it.
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10: It's a warm one out there as we go through this Wednesday. The morning starts out nice and comfortably, but the afternoon is going to have a hint of late summer to it. That's going to be the case through Friday. High temperatures, mid to upper 80s today, low 60s, partly cloudy overnight. Mid to upper 80s Thursday, low to mid 60s once again at night, with highs 89 to 93 heading into Friday afternoon. I'm meteorologist Chris Michaels in the NCN Weather Center.
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5: 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Why

0: have been lobbying the United States Congress for 5 to 10 years to try to get them to create a framework for the future of college sports.
1: The Pitt County Board of Elections met on Tuesday afternoon to address staffing shortages and ballot processing ahead of November. Board Chair Neil Driver tells WITN.
2: As people mail in those absentee ballots, the board opens those up, validates them, reconciles them, and puts them away for safekeeping to whenever they're tabulated on Election Day.
1: Major restoration projects are planned for the battleship North Carolina as crews work to preserve historic ship ahead of its centennial in 2037. Battleship North Carolina Executive Director Jay Martin tells WWAY.
3: 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And our ship has, over the years, received much care, but it needs a much higher level as it gets older.
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7: It's a warm one out there as we go through this Wednesday. The morning starts out nice and comfortably, but the afternoon is going to have a hint of late summer to it. That's going to be the case through Friday. High temperatures mid to upper 80s today, low 60s partly cloudy overnight. Mid to upper 80s Thursday, low to mid 60s once again at night with highs 89 to 93 heading into Friday afternoon. I'm meteorologist Chris Michaels in the NCN Weather Center.
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0: All right, we have returned again. Now, let's go to the telephones, Michael. Let's go to Chris, calling from Frederick, Maryland. Christopher, you are on the Chris Plant Show.
1: Hey, Chris. Nice to talk to you again. Yeah, I was just, and I'm sorry if it's loud. I'm walking, and of course, traffic is coming by me. I'm walking. But when you were talking about the all-female execution squad requested by that woman in Tennessee, it made me laugh because I thought of that scene in the Monty Python movie, The Meaning of Life, where the guy's execution request was to be chased off a cliff by like 100 topless rollerblading women.
0: I don't know what the what this woman's preference would be on that, but she wanted the all-female firing squad, which is, and you're right, I got to tell you, Chris, I've talked about this many times, the Democrats have turned everything into Monty Python.
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10: It's a warm one out there as we go through this Wednesday. The morning starts out nice and comfortably, but the afternoon is going to have a hint of late summer to it. That's going to be the case through Friday. High temperatures, mid to upper 80s today, low 60s, partly cloudy overnight. Mid to upper 80s Thursday, low to mid 60s once again at night with highs 89 to 93 heading into Friday afternoon. I'm meteorologist Chris Michaels in the NCN Weather Center.
0: All right, we're back. I have the mailbag coming up. Mailbag questions, got great stuff. Even a photograph. It's a great photograph. I've already shared it all over the place. Right now, let's go to the telephones. Let's go to Joe, calling from Charleston, South Carolina. Josephus, you are on the Chris Plant Show.
11: Thank you, Chris, the sharpest wit in radio. I do have a question about the choice of elimination, firing squad, and especially that it would be an all-female crew. I hate to beat a dead horse, but do you think anybody could just identify as female?
0: I certainly don't see why not. I mean, they have made these rules, and are you suggesting that you would personally like to volunteer for the all-female firing squad because for purposes of firing squads only, you might identify as a female?
11: Well, it only risks my reputation, but sure. and I'd also like this. I would do this too, okay? I think, number one, the execution should be televised and that all of the crew be in bikinis and stiletto heels.
0: Are you a television network executive?
11: No, but thinking about that, I'm sure that the coverage, the viewing, would beat out at least one Super Bowl.
0: That is that beat out any WNBA game.
11: Yeah, yeah. People would forget what W means.
0: Yeah, that's true. It is. This reminds me. I don't know why it reminds me of this, Joe. But yesterday we were talking about it. Yesterday, or maybe it was the day before yesterday, a new study out that says that fewer young women are identifying as lesbian than did 5 years ago. The last time the poll was taken, 18 to 24 year olds, and fewer. And they had the Democrats have been selling gay and lesbian stuff, but it's younger teens are now much less likely to say they're lesbian, gay, or bisexual. What's the difference again? Because lesbian is gay, right? And bisexual, let's face it, that's gay too, because that's how that works. But identifying as lesbian, gay, or bisexual is in free fall among young people for the last few years. It's kind of remarkable.
11: I call that the Trump effect.
0: Oh, that's good. That's good. Well, the Democrats have been selling it. It's like socialism. They're just repackaging socialism and selling it all over again. And they've been pushing the LGBTQQIAA ampersand pound sign plus for so long now. And in schools, the Democrats, they targeted schools to, create sexual deviancy and confusion among children. They targeted the children. That's who they are. But yeah, I talked about this one And now, you know, since we're talking about an all-female firing squad, I'm not saying that that would attract lesbians necessarily, but it would probably attract lesbians. And to execute this lady, I don't know, that'd be, they'd have to feel conflicted, I think, wouldn't they, Joe?
11: Well, yeah, but given that they're already conflicted, I don't think that would be an exponential move. It's just, they're already, it's just so they aim the rifle the right way that I'm interested.
0: I want to know what kind of rifle she would prefer. I would you like an AR-15 or an AK-47? I think it would tell us a lot about her if she picked her own rifle, an M1A, an M1 Grand.
11: Yeah,
0: that's right.
11: M1.
0: M1, you're an M1 guy? That's good. That it worked real well.
11: Thanks.
0: Now, would you be willing to put on ladies' clothing for just about an hour in order to accomplish this?
11: Like I say, I'll go with the bikini. I'll put on a thong.
0: Do you have a beard? You're sporting a beard right now?
11: No, but I could grow one.
0: Yeah, because I think you might want to have a firing squad of all bearded ladies, and that would make it more fun for everyone. And on cable television.
11: Can I give it a shot?
0: I don't want to say pay-per-view. Yeah? Yeah?
11: Yes. Right before the shot, I would turn to the camera and I'd go, "Hi, Mom." And then pow.
0: I know my mom's watching. I just want to wave at home. Hi, Mom. Crazy stuff. The Democrats and the Sixth Circuit Court said, "Oh, we got to stop that execution. You know, what are we going to start punishing people for murder now? For torture murders? That'll throw the whole thing off." That's completely crazy.
11: Yeah, it looks like a coming trend.
0: Yeah, it really is. Joseph, well, listen, we're going to have to keep tabs. I did put the call out if anybody wanted to volunteer for the all-female firing squad. And interestingly, we have a number of people on the line who are volunteering, but all of them, I think, are men, or at least have men's names. And I wouldn't want to prejudge, you know, because you know how that is. Oh, did I lose you? Faded out there. I think the NSA took Joe's phone over. I don't know what happened there. But I'm still back at this fewer LGBTQ identifying 18 to 24 year olds because the numbers are dropping off. The Democrats, they've been on a big push to make more people LGBT, especially T. They like a lot of T. And Q, they're all Q, you know, because they have no idea what they're doing. Completely crazy, but isn't that amazing? Yeah, the Democrats, they've been surveying people for years now, from 9th grade to 12th grade, because they're nothing if not pedophiles. You know, they're the Jeffrey Epstein people. They love talking about Jeffrey Epstein, but honestly, you people. And the story, the survey, that the number of young teenagers identifying as, they've abbreviated to LGB. That's a lesbian, gay, bisexual, which is redundant, repetitive, and unnecessarily duplicative. Just extraordinary stuff. But the number of young teenagers identifying as lesbian, gay, or bisexual has sharply declined in recent years, according to new data from the Center for Disease Control and Prevention, which is homophobic. To go, what does that have to do with disease and control and prevention? Come on. Just because of monkeypox and all that other stuff. Interpreted by San Diego State University psychology professor. My brother went to San Diego State, and his son, my nephew, went to San Diego State too. Went there for the graduations. Professor whose name is Gene Twenge. Twenge. It's a T-W-E-N-G-E. I'm going to go with that anyway. The data shows the number of ninth graders in the U.S., those aged 14 to 15 years old, identifying as LGB, that's lesbian, gay, bisexual, fell from 17% in 2023 to 11% in 2025. 11% in 2025. And that's just in 2 years. So that's a drop of 6%. When you're 17%, you drop to 11%. That's a big drop. But it's bigger than that, too, because some of the numbers were cut in half over the course of 5 years. That was just 2 years, of course. Isn't that amazing? So the most significant decline is among girls identifying as bisexual, with the number of ninth grade girls describing themselves as such falling by half, from 26% in 2021, that's 5 years ago, to 13% in 2025. That is cut in half, just like this death row lady cut that 19-year-old girl in half. These people. So cut in half. Now, how does that happen? That's not a cultural, that's not a naturally occurring cultural shift. That is propaganda and the Democrat Party selling LGBTQQIAA plus ism, and then people waking up and saying, well, wait a minute, I've just been propagandized into, doing those things over there that are, you know, for the most part, good things to do, but we'll set that aside for the moment. Remarkable times we're in. Just extraordinary. Yes, sir. Joe, he's thinking about it. He wants to know more detail. Comes to being on the all-female firing squad to execute the lady killer. She's a lady. She doesn't kill. Well, yeah, she kills ladies. That's what she does. Let's go back to the telephones, Michael. Let's go to Kevin, calling from the Commonwealth of Virginia, which has been taken over by lunatics. Kevin, you're on the Chris Plant Show.
12: Chris, good morning. Interesting topic this morning. I'm just curious. I mentioned to your screener the five or six women that are going to be the executioners. I have to believe, legally, they're going to have to prove that they are, in fact, women, which means really an XX or XY test, which wouldn't that automatically make that a legal precedent that for future people questioning what a woman is, they'll just go to that ruling of where these five or six women had to prove that they were women and not men that think they're women, like the alphabet people. And I just feel like this could be a good thing.
0: The Democrats will see that, and they'll somehow have to stop it. They'll get the Sixth Circuit Court to step back in and say, we can't go around picking who's a woman and who's a man, because this is really a pervasive mental illness among Democrats, isn't it? You think there's any getting away from it? It's a fun idea you have, though, because if you're going to have an all-female firing squad, you can't have men horning in. Can I say horning in this context, Kevin? Can't have men horning in and saying, well, we want to be part of the female firing squad. You can't even get on a WNBA team, you know, like Enes Kanter Freedom. Can't even, hey, I'm a lady now. And then all the Democrats say, well, now we know what a woman is, because you're not one, right? And I'd love to see the fight over the firing squad. But the Sixth Circuit Court has dashed our hopes, hasn't it?
12: It's going to be interesting.
0: It's going to be interesting, I'm telling you. These people, just crazy. Kevin, thank you. Fun stuff. Yeah, five or six women for the firing squad. And how do you know what a woman is? The Democrats would have to, at long last, it would go all the way to the Supreme Court because, these people are. They're just unwell, very unwell. And I do, I have my mailbag questions in front of me. Got my mailbag questions right here, what is that? It's the porn star name for your pets. That's one of the questions. I happen to know the answer to that question. Using your pet in the street you were born on, something like that. That's fun. But we've got a lot of news stories to get to because madness. And again, the Wall Street Journal with a story today on the. On how the Democrats are claiming that they're the party of affordability. They love they latch onto these words like brain-damaged nine-year-olds. And affordability. And the Wall Street Journal did a little piece today that I want to share with you because they have said, hey, wait a minute. The Democrats are talking a lot about this affordability stuff, but they're not really the affordability people, are they? No, they're not. Not by a long shot. They're like, oh, look at the price of gas. Well, four years ago this week, when we were leading into the midterm elections during Joe Biden's only term as a sad and tragic president of the United States, what was going on? The Democrats are yelling, oh, the price of groceries, or so the price of gas. Well, the price of inflation during Joe Biden's presidency 4 years ago on the lead up to the midterm elections in Joe Biden's only term as president, our inflation this week 4 years ago, Wall Street Journal says, was 7.7%, and we know that Joe Biden got inflation up to 9.1%, highest in 40-something years. But 4 years ago, the inflation rate in the United States was 7.7%. Now, they're complaining about the rate of inflation. It's 3.4%. 4 years later, it's half of what it was under Joe Biden, right? As for groceries, you remember Joe Biden made eggs. They were like $100 an egg or something. You know, each dozen eggs became $9 for a dozen eggs, something like that. And groceries increased 12% in the rate of increase for groceries 4 years ago on the lead up to the midterms when Joe Biden was there. The grocery inflation was 12%. Overall inflation was 7.7%. And now it's 3.4%. Now groceries at the grocery store, prices are going up 2.2% annually, right? Whereas under Joe Biden 4 years ago, 12%. No problem, right? Now gasoline is about $4.50 a gallon, which is too big. But he's trying to make sure that radical Islam doesn't get an arsenal of nuclear weapons, which they'd be eager to use. Now, 4 years ago this week, it was over $5 a gallon, thanks to the Democrats, and housing prices were going up at a rate of 5% annually 4 years ago under the Democrats. Now it's still at 4%, but it's down, and it's headed in the right direction. Joe Biden had it at 5%, now it's at 4%. Joe Biden had gas at $5, now it's $4.50. Not perfect, but grocery prices were soaring 12 percentage points a year, now going up 2.2 percentage points a year, and inflation 4 years ago was 7.7%, now it's 3.4%, and the Democrats are yelling, affordability, affordability, Trump's making everything unaffordable, and they depend on the news media to not remember anything. They've got CRS, they can't remember stuff, the case of CRS, can't remember stuff, and the news media doesn't remember anything that happened. If they do, then they're bigger liars than anybody thought, which might be impossible. But the Wall Street Journal has the story today. And good for the Wall Street Journal. Thankfully, there's somebody out there doing something. Just amazing. Looser mortgage rules help drive up home prices, and under Joe Biden and the Democrats, $1.9 trillion spending package actually fueled inflation. They called it the Inflation Reduction Act, and the spending increased inflation. They shut down electric plants because they, and so prices, electricity went up. That's Barack Obama's plan. All about that. The Obamacare regulations made premiums higher for health care everywhere, higher labor costs everywhere because the Democrats, and even with the open borders, they just came in and went on gang welfare, I think. And we've got the mailbag coming up, too. We're at 888-630-9625.
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0: The Islamic Revolutionary Guard Corps is encouraging Americans to vote against the GOP in the midterms. And Iran is telling voters in the United States of America in a document to vote for the Democratic Party because that's best for terrorism. And the leading terrorists in the world know that their allies are the Democrat Party. The most important ally they have is not Putin in Russia. It's not Xi Jinping in Beijing. It is Ricochet Rabbit. It is the Democrat Party in the United States. The New York Post has the story, Iran publishes propaganda letter urging U.S. voters to punish Trump in midterm elections. So the Democrat Party is the party of terrorists and terrorism. They created the White Knights of the Ku Klux Klan after they were defeated in the American Civil War. This is an amazing story here. Iran's Islamic Revolutionary Guard Corps put out a 25-page letter addressed to the American people, urging them to oppose President Donald Trump like the Democrats in the upcoming midterm elections. There's more from
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2: Breaking news this hour from Town Hall, I'm Rich Thomason. The latest snapshot of inflation came in a bit better than economists had been expecting.
3: The personal consumption expenditures price index rose 0.3% month over month, leaving the annual inflation rate at 3.4% unchanged from July. The figures came in slightly lower than FACT set consensus estimates, which projected a 0.4% monthly increase and the 3.7% annual rate. Higher fuel and energy costs stemming from the conflict in Iran drove the monthly uptick. While media sources point to elevated August PCE numbers as a sign of lingering inflation, a closer look at the data shows that President Trump's pro-growth economic strategy is beating expectations. Bernie Bennett in Washington.
2: Israeli Prime Minister Netanyahu says Saudi Arabia has arrested the pilot of a Fly Dubai airliner who stabbed another pilot, apparently tried to crash a plane load of Israelis. Netanyahu says passengers and crew members managed to subdue the attacker, preventing a major disaster. The last of the U.S. troops stationed in Iraq have been withdrawn as of this morning. The curtain falls on the long-running American mission in that country right next door to Iran.
4: Prime Minister Ali Azadi has vowed to disarm Iranian-backed militias and bring all weapons under state control. But the hardest-line factions have resisted his plans, and those groups could now see their influence grow without the American presence.
2: The BBC's Hugo Bishaga. Tennessee's execution of Christa Pike has been halted just an hour before it was to take place. Federal appeals court wants to review whether her claims of childhood abuse were fully considered at sentencing. Pike, 18 at the time of the killing, was convicted of murdering a classmate in 1995. A judge has ruled that the U.S. can deport a Palestinian-born leader of Wisconsin's largest mosque on national security grounds. On Wall Street, the Dow is up 42 points, the Nasdaq trading 250 points higher. More on these stories, townhall.com.
5: KTAR News, I'm Mike Riley. The temporary NC Highway 12 roadway at Pea Island is open today for travel in both directions. Meanwhile, Jed Dixon, director of NCDOT's ferry division, tells WTKR the Hatteras Ferry is still shuttling passengers.
6: As soon as the word was given, we started mobilizing.
5: Charles de Ledesma reports Russia's latest barrage of Kyiv has killed four people and targeted key facilities.
7: Russian attacks on Kyiv and the surrounding region overnight killed at least four people, including a child, and injured others, the State Emergency Service says. In Kyiv, one person was killed and four others injured as Russian strikes caused fires and damage in several districts.
5: The new chairman of the Charlotte-Mecklenburg Board of Education pleaded guilty 20 years ago to one count, which was count 39, for conspiracy to commit mail, bank, and wire fraud in a $20 million mortgage fraud scheme. Dee Rankin tells WSOC.
8: Working for a real estate firm at that time, that was in that firm, there were some things going on that weren't appropriate and, some behaviors I didn't want to respond to.
5: Violent crime in Asheville is at its lowest level in more than 5 years. City Councilman Bo Hess, chair of the Asheville Public Safety Committee, told WLOS.
9: A statistic or trend is of little comfort to them. And I think that we need to do, no matter what the trends are and the statistics are, a better job of making sure that people feel safe.
5: Signs of fall are showing up across western North Carolina and the foothills. Appalachian State University biology

0: Professor Emeritus Howard Neufeld, known as a fall color guy, told WLOS,
1: "Maples are really sensitive to temperature. So if it's cold, they turn early. And if it's warm, they'll stay green. They'll say, hey, it's still summer. I'll do a little more photosynthesis."
0: Neufeld says if it stays dry, the fall color will be delayed this year. 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
5: It's a warm one out there as we go through this Wednesday. The morning starts out nice and comfortably, but the afternoon is going to have a hint of late summer to it. That's going to be the case through Friday. High temperatures, mid to upper 80s today, low 60s, partly cloudy overnight. Mid to upper 80s Thursday, low to mid 60s once again at night, with highs 89 to 93 heading into Friday afternoon. I'm meteorologist Chris Michaels in the NCN Weather Center.
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12: All right, we have returned, and this story about Iran and the Democrats singing off of the same sheet music is something that should be saturating the news. The American news media will bury this story. They will not report it anywhere because it doesn't make the Democrat Party look good. Am I right about that? With that, let's go to the telephones, Michael. Let's go to Steve, calling from Chicago, Illinois, listening on the great WLS. Stephen, you're on the Chris Plant Show.
13: Hi, Chris. 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
5: It's a warm one out there as we go through this Wednesday. The morning starts out nice and comfortably, but the afternoon is going to have a hint of late summer to it. That's going to be the case through Friday. High temperatures mid to upper 80s today, low 60s, partly cloudy overnight. Mid to upper 80s Thursday, low to mid 60s once again at night with highs 89 to 93 heading into Friday afternoon. I'm meteorologist Chris Michaels in the NCN Weather Center.
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0: welcome. It is Eric Erickson here this fine Wednesday. The phone number 877-973-7425 if you want to be on the program. Glad to have you with me today. We've got a lot happening. I want to begin out of the gate with this situation. Flight FZ-1073, a Fly Dubai flight hijacked as you were waking up this morning on the East Coast. This story was breaking. Pretty big deal. Israeli passengers attacked the co-pilot who had stabbed the pilot. The passengers could hear the scuffling and commotion, stormed the cockpit, dragged out the co-pilot, and there happened to be a South African and New Zealand pilots on board who were tourists who were able to save the flight. I do not yet know the status of the pilot. I am looking at that. He was pretty badly injured. The pilot was able to signal two emergencies. The first was a standard emergency beacon. The second was a hijack code, and it appeared to veer off course. It plunged 14,000 feet in a minute. There was all sorts of, all sorts of commotion. Amit Siegel is the chief political analyst for N12 News in Tel Aviv. The entire region held its breath this morning, he writes. Fly Dubai flight from Dubai to Tel Aviv sent an emergency signal, flashed the hijack code, appeared to veer off course. The region then exhaled almost with a chuckle when early reports blamed a scuffle between the two pilots. The laughter died as security assessments and passenger testimony revealed the co-pilot had repeatedly stabbed the captain. The terrorist then seized the controls and pointed the plane toward the ground, dropping almost 20,000 feet in just a minute, until several crew members and passengers forced their way through the cockpit door and subdued him, many injured in the process. The plane made an emergency landing in Tabuk in northwestern Saudi Arabia, where the passengers were being shuffled back to Israel. The assailant's specific motive and affiliation are unconfirmed at this time. Unlike many of the hijackings in Israel's long history, today had a happy ending. It came just weeks after the 25th anniversary of the deadliest hijacking in history. That would be 9/11. There are now lots of questions about the situation and whether or not this was intended to just be a hijacking to kill the Israelis on the plane, or was it an attempt to commandeer the flight and veer it off course at landing into something in Israel. El Al, the Israeli airline, has not had a hijacking in decades. In fact, it's been over 20 years since anyone has attempted to hijack a plane headed into Israel. Given security, El Al suspended its scheduled flights to the United Arab Emirates in March of this year due to security risks. It hasn't resumed them since the Iran war began. The assailant possibly intended to drive a wedge between the Emirati and the Israeli alliance that is growing. Now, here's something you need to know. The Israeli Prime Minister Benjamin Netanyahu went to Abu Dhabi the other day. It was not widely covered in Western media, but Benjamin Netanyahu, the prime minister of Israel, went to Abu Dhabi, had a security meeting with them. The Saudis were there. According to people on the ground there, there were flights, diplomatic flights from Egypt, from Oman, from Kuwait, from Jordan, from Saudi Arabia, from Bahrain, and a couple of Morocco, I believe, among others. Morocco and Israel now have established a military alliance, and Israel and the United States now are the two primary providers of weaponry to Morocco. Morocco is an Islamic state. If you haven't been to Morocco, it's a fantastic country. Casablanca, maybe a little overrated, but you can go see the Straits of Gibraltar. I have seen them from Gibraltar, and I've seen them from Morocco, and it's very cool. Morocco is a cool place. Tunisia is where they filmed Star Wars, but Morocco is a little more Western than Tunisia. Tunisia, not the greatest place in my mind. Morocco is really cool. Little overrated on the tourist side, but it's cool. And now Morocco, also a kingdom, now an ally of Israel. Saudi Arabia is an unofficial ally of Israel. What we know is that the Israelis now have been sharing military intelligence with the Saudis and targeting the Houthi for the Saudis, which is kind of unheard of. I've mentioned this before, and you guys know I grew up. It's become a joke with my team. So I grew up in Dubai, because there's been more than once where I said, so I grew up in Dubai. It's like I just forget that they know. We were walking down the street. Charlie and I were visiting WDBO one time, and we were downtown Orlando. There's a Corona cigar in downtown. I want Corona cigar to advertise on my program. So if you want to buy cigars, Corona cigar, that's where you should go. They have the best cigar selection. I want them as an advertiser, but nonetheless. So we were at Corona cigar. It was like 11 o'clock at night. We were visiting WDBO, and then we were going up to WOKV in Jacksonville the next day. We were walking down the street, and I look at Charlie. I said, so I grew up in Dubai, and started telling him a story. Literally, he freezes, and he looks at me. He's, I can't actually tell you the language he used, but basically, no joke, moron. It's now become a joke. So I grew up in Dubai. When I was a kid, you could make a phone call from Dubai to Tel Aviv. It was like the phone lines did not exist to connect the United Arab Emirates to Israel. It simply didn't exist. You couldn't fly there. You couldn't visit there. I've still never been to Israel. I get invited all the time. I don't have the bandwidth to go. In fact, I just got invited on one in February of next year. I have never been to Israel, and I want to go to Israel. The problem is that all of these trips to Israel, they're like two-week trips. And I'm like, I got a job. I got a J-O-B. I can't take 2 weeks off, particularly this is my son's senior year in high school. And so I intend to take a good spring break with him, and I want to take him on a trip in summer next year. So like my daughter several years ago, I was probably like this year, I haven't really taken a lot of days. I got 2 days this month where I got to be off for work stuff. But otherwise I haven't taken a lot of vacation this year because I want to like next year, from January to June, be able to take some trips with my son, after the election. This is an election year too. I try not to travel very much at the election, or at least take time off. But in any event, like this morning, I'm touring the Renai factory this morning. It's just north of me, but then I got to get up here to be able to do the show. So I toured Renai this morning and now here behind the microphone and didn't want to take a day off, wanted to make it all work. I digress. Tangent, sorry. In any event, when I was a kid, there was no traveling between the UAE and Israel. It didn't happen. Same with Saudi Arabia. In fact, your books in the Middle East had Israel redacted or the pages ripped out. If you'd go to my library growing up in Dubai and you pulled out a World Book Encyclopedia or an Encyclopedia Britannica, for those of you who remember those, the pages on Israel were cut out. In my geography textbook, the Israel was blacked out and sometimes pasted over with the word Palestine. The Israeli flag was blacked out. Any mention of Israel was blacked out. If you came into the country and you had your Bible with you, your Bible might have disappeared. You had to carry it with you when you came into the country when I was a kid. All of that has changed now. You can make a call from Dubai to Tel Aviv. You can fly from Dubai to Tel Aviv, something I've never done. It's the Abraham Accords with the president. And now, because of the situation in Iran, if you will recall, about 4 months ago, the media was claiming that Saudi Arabia, the UAE, Kuwait, the Gulf Cooperative Council, the GCC, they were turning their back on Israel. They viewed Israel as the problem. They viewed Israel as problematic. They viewed Israel as the harbinger of all bad things. And that was widespread in the media that the Middle Eastern countries were undoing the Abraham Accords because they were furious with Israel. Turns out it's not true. The Israelis, the Saudis, the Emiratis, the Kuwaitis, the Bahrainians, the Omanis, the Egyptians, Egyptir is a big player. They're all collaborating against Iran. They're all collaborating against the Muslim Brotherhood. They're all collaborating militarily. Iran is now, not Iran, Israel is now selling weapons to Morocco. Israel is now providing military targeting technology to Saudi Arabia. Israel is now providing intelligence to the United Arab Emirates. Israel is now providing its Arab allies information, weapons, systems, and supplies in order to take on the Iranians, to take on the Muslim Brotherhood, and to take on domestic terrorism, to take on the Houthi. It's all because of Donald Trump, who's not going to get the credit. Donald Trump is never going to get the Nobel Peace Prize because world leaders don't like him. The Western elite hate the president. The Western elite do not like the president of the United States. They abhor him. They view him as some sort of rube, as some sort of hick, as some sort of backwater bully. They don't like him. The president of the United States has set the conditions for Israel and Middle Eastern allies of ours to cooperate to trade military intelligence, to sell military weaponry to our Arab allies. The president of the United States set the condition for trade and travel and tourism between Israel and its Arab neighbors. The president of the United States did all these things. He will not be given a Nobel Prize. He will not be appreciated for it. He has brought a segment of peace to the Middle East, even as this war is raging in Iran. And I'm going to push as far out into the show as I can, the Iran stuff, but there's really good news in Iran. Today, there is a plane that was hijacked, traveling from Dubai to Tel Aviv. The pilot was from the United Arab Emirates. The co-pilot was from Oman. The Omani pilot stabbed repeatedly the Emirati pilot. The plane plunged. Passengers overwhelmingly were Israeli, coming back from Dubai, something that just 10 years ago would have been impossible. They kicked in the door of the cockpit. They pulled out the co-pilot. A New Zealander and a South African were on board the plane, traveling from Dubai to Tel Aviv, again, something impossible 10 years ago, and these Western tourists were on this plane. They were pilots. They saved the plane. They landed it in Saudi Arabia. 10 years ago, had this happened, the Saudis would have forced the Israeli passengers to go back to Israel via a third country. They would not have directly transmitted the Israeli passengers back to Israel. They would have had to go through a third party because Saudi Arabia did not have any relationships whatsoever, did not talk to Israel. Today, the Israeli passengers were shuttled directly from Saudi Arabia to Israel safely. An international group of people, led by a lot of Israeli tourists in Dubai, headed home, saved a plane, and probably prevented a terror attack. That entire collaboration, the entire setup of an Israeli plane flying from Dubai to Israel over Saudi airspace, landing in Saudi Arabia, shuttling the passengers direct to Israel with Westerners on the flight, Israeli Jews on the flight, would not have been possible but for Donald Trump. Terrorism is always possible with radical Islam. The friendship and collaboration was not, but for what Donald Trump has done, and he deserves a lot of credit for that.
1: Have something to say?
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1: 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That's 1-877-973-7425.
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0: Welcome back. It is Eric Erickson here. Don't forget to text Eric, E-R-I-C-K, to 33777. Get the live stream, the show notes, all that. There is news. The Pentagon has awarded Boeing a more than $20 billion deal to develop a next-generation fighter jet for the Navy. Boeing is going to build fighter jets now for the Air Force and the Navy. It's a pretty big deal for them. From the release, the Department of War announces a contract awarded by the U.S. Navy to Boeing for the sixth generation F-A-X-X strike fighter under the Next Generation Air Dominance Program. The contract is valued at more than $20 billion for the full-scale development phase. The contract procures multiple test aircraft for ground, airworthiness systems, and weapons integration testing. The F-A-X-X is a critical pillar in our commitment to maintaining peace through strength. F-A-X-X will dominate contested airspace, extend operational reach, and deliver a decisive combat advantage for the warfighter, says Michael Duffy, Undersecretary of War for Acquisition and Sustainment. The platform represents a crucial, non-negotiable investment in America's national security and long-term air combat capabilities. We're joining forces with Boeing to field these capabilities rapidly, ensuring our warfighters possess the lethal and highly networked system required to deter aggression, protect undisputed power, and secure absolute air superiority. Now, Boeing is going to deliver for the Air Force, what is it, the F-47 they're going to call it, or F-45, something like that. They're also going to deliver now for the Navy. The question is, I hope they do better than the Boeing 737 lately. My goodness gracious. I can understand why Delta has gone with Airbus so much. But nonetheless, this is a big development. And also, it gets the U.S. away from the pattern where for a time, particularly during the Obama administration, they wanted one plane to do everything. They wanted a plane for the Air Force. They wanted a plane for the Navy. They wanted a plane for the Marines. They wanted a plane that could take off on an aircraft carrier and take off on a runway. And it had to be the same plane at all times for all people. And everyone grumbled about it, but it was the brilliance of the Obama administration to save money was one plane to rule them all. And, well, it didn't really work out well for them. And the F-35, it's a pretty cool plane, but it does have some problems. I still think the F-22 is the coolest. The F-22, Jared, you know, my buddy Jared is listening, I guarantee you. You know, the F-22, pretty awesome. Although some of the technology and the aircraft that are coming out right now is cool. By the way, speaking of, I think I was a trendsetter. I got back here on Monday and I complained about the Wi-Fi on my Delta flight home from Las Vegas. It just sucks. The Wi-Fi on Delta is ridiculously horrible. And over the Rocky Mountains, there was virtually zero cell service, a T-Mobile cell service. And everybody else is getting Starlink now. And Ed Bastian, the CEO of Delta, doesn't want to work with Elon Musk, apparently. So he's putting off on some beta tests for Amazon next year that doesn't appear that it's going to get even as high speed as what Starlink is today. While Starlink is already rolling out its V3 platform from the space launch the other day, I think Delta has made a mistake in not using Starlink and waiting for something from Amazon that may or may not get off the ground. Delta charges a premium, and because I live in Atlanta, I fly Delta. I can fly Southwest, which I may do because they have Starlink, but they don't have first class and they're not Delta. I like Delta, but I pay a premium for Delta. And if I got to pay a premium for Delta and it wants to now use AI to nickel and dime my routes and it doesn't want to give me decent internet, I mean, why? 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
10: This morning, we're starting out nice and comfortably. It's not too cool out there, but it's also not extremely muggy, so we'll take it. Temperatures then reach into the mid to upper 80s this afternoon with plenty of sunshine. The next overnight hours will be in the low 60s, so Thursday and Friday mornings begin just that way. Now, as we head into Thursday afternoon, mid to upper 80s, Friday afternoon in the upper 80s and lower 90s. I'm meteorologist Chris Michaels in the NCN Weather Center.
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2: Breaking news this hour at Town Hall. I'm Bob Agnew in Washington. A flight from Dubai to Israel had to make an emergency landing this morning after a fistfight broke out in the cockpit between two pilots in an apparent terrorist attack.
3: According to multiple reports, a Fly Dubai flight to Tel Aviv was diverted to an airport in Saudi Arabia because of an incident aboard the Boeing 737. An Israeli official says an emergency signal was transmitted after the pilots got into a physical altercation with each other. An airline spokesperson did not provide further details about the incident, but said the plane landed safely and that all the passengers were accounted for. I'm Mark Neufield.
2: New study suggests curbing your caffeine intake well before bedtime. They say that 9 hours before you ever go to bed would be a good idea. Failure to do so can cause some people to lose about 45 minutes of sleep on average every night. President Trump has signed an executive order requiring all branches of the federal government to start calling AI super intelligence.
4: The order signed Tuesday states that going forward, all federal websites, documents, and press releases will no longer mention AI, but only super intelligence. Trump signed the order after a luncheon at the White House with tech CEOs, including Elon Musk, and said super is the best word of all, and it's the simplest, so we're going to be naming it SI, super intelligence. He added, quote, "We don't want to hear artificial intelligence because it's not artificial." I'm Tammy Trujillo.
2: The High Court making it easier to deport some immigrants to countries other than the ones they came from.
5: On Tuesday, the court granted an emergency request from the Trump administration looking to block a lower court's ruling that such deportations are unlawful. That court ruled the immigrants affected are not given a chance to raise concerns over safety risks before they're sent to countries where they have no ties. In Tuesday's order, the Supreme Court said that it would hear arguments on the case in December and then issue a definitive ruling. Keith Peters, Washington.
2: More on these stories at Town Hall.
6: NCN News, I'm Mike Riley. The temporary NC Highway 12 roadway at Pea Island on the Outer Banks opened today. NCDOT Secretary Daniel Johnson was in Dare County and said,
7: "Various through their efforts, we're able to get 1,600 people so far and counting off the island. Again, they're running three ferries. It's about a two-hour trip from Rodanthe to Stumpy Point."
6: The U.S. economy grew a solid 2.2% in the second quarter. Meanwhile, Gus Fouché, chief economist with PNC Financial Services Group, says there's strong investment in AI.
8: We see businesses spending on constructing data centers, spending on computer equipment and software, and so that's been a very strong contributor to growth over the last couple of years.
6: Construction equipment maker Caterpillar Incorporated plans to invest about $1 billion in North Carolina to expand manufacturing in Sanford in Lee County, just south of Raleigh. The investment includes plans for a new manufacturing facility designed to increase production of compact track loaders and telehandlers. The Protect College Sports Act, a bill aiming to rein in what its supporters call a Wild West era of college athletics, cleared its most significant hurdle this week in the Senate. David Glenn of the North Carolina Sports Network tells NCN News conferences have been lobbying Congress for this for a while.
9: Big part of that is that they want to limit the spending on student athletes specifically.
6: The Pitt County Board of Elections met on Tuesday to address staffing shortages at ballot processing ahead of November. Board Chair Neil Driver tells WITN members will meet every week to lead up to the election to validate ideas and resolve any ballot deficiencies.
10: It's basically rinse and repeat over the next, six, 7 weeks up until the election. We do this every Tuesday leading up.
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2: It's a warm one out there as we go through this Wednesday. The morning starts out nice and comfortably, but the afternoon is going to have a hint of late summer to it. That's going to be the case through Friday. High temperatures mid to upper 80s today, low 60s partly cloudy overnight. Mid to upper 80s Thursday, low to mid 60s once again at night with highs 89 to 93 heading into Friday afternoon. I'm meteorologist Chris Michaels in the NCN Weather Center.
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0: is Eric Erickson here. If you text Eric to 33777, get the live stream, the show notes, the podcast, everything you need to be part of the program. You can even call in 877-973-7425 and connect if you can make it past the call screener. The president yesterday assembled the world's leading autistics, also called the heads of the AI companies, now referred to as super intelligence by all of them. The Speaker of the House was there. Steve Scalise was there. Various leaders of the House and Senate, all to talk about AI and to provide some sort of governing document on AI. You can tell AI didn't write the document because the document misspelled the word United in United States. I'm not making that up. This is the president after the event. I got some audio for you from several of them, including Weirdo Emoti from Anthropic and Elon Musk.
1: Mr. President, tell us about AI, why there shouldn't be guardrails.
2: Because we have people that love our country and love the world.
1: But it requires more than love, doesn't it, sir?
2: No, it requires this, and they're the smartest people in the world. And we had a great meeting today, every one of them. We had a great, really a great, great meeting. It was something very, very special. We had the top, I'd say it looked like a group of about 40, but whatever it was, here's one of them right here, Jensen, and NVIDIA. And love our country, they love the world, and they came together and they did something that few people really, it's almost like a constitution in a way.
3: And the biggest
2: people in the world signed that, and I signed it as president, and it really is a form of protection.
0: A form of protection. This is a little more on the president and what he's calling super intelligence.
4: After this meeting with all these incredible minds, how much growth can we see in the upcoming years with all of your
2: growth like nobody's ever seen before? And I see it with these statements. Statements came out. You open a company, and if it does reasonably well, it goes a little bit like this. These companies are opening and going like a rocket ship. This is unbelievable growth for our country. And we have all of them.
3: Mr. President,
2: Europe, in all due respect, Europe has none. They have none. They have to count on us to help. But we have all of them. And it's amazing. Second is China. But as president, she would say, you know, they're quite a ways back. And we have to keep it that way. Remember this, whoever wins SI, because now we're calling it again, super. We're using the word super, because the other word is a fake word. It's just not a, it's not an appropriate word. But whoever wins SI is going to win.
0: The other one, not a good, the artificial, doesn't like artificial things. One more from the president there before we listen to the other speaking.
2: What's the biggest thing there is? And nobody even can answer that question because it is the biggest thing there is. Maybe the biggest thing there's ever been. It's much bigger than the internet. Now, that's already been proved. The internet was a big thing when it happened. This blows it away, I think.
0: You know, one of my big concerns about AI that I mentioned before is the build-out, massive build-out of data centers, probably more than the capacity that is needed. And we saw this in the late 90s, had a bunch of companies doing build-out of fiber optics in the country, and they all imploded. They all went bankrupt because they built way more capacity than was needed at the time. But we've now caught up to that capacity. Had they not built it out and gone bankrupt, we would be in a world of hurt right now. We're finding this out with power in the country. We need more power operators. We need more power plants in the country. We need more nuclear in the country. Now, the president wasn't the only one to speak. We should hear. I don't think I've ever played Daria Amodi's voice. I played the SNL sketch of Emoti. He's a weird dude, but this is Daria Amodi with the president yesterday outside the White House after the meeting.
2: Where's Daria?
3: Daria was the one who kind of made this call for
2: whatever he says is okay. Be careful.
3: Slow down to AI. So I just want to hear from you after this big summit where you are today.
5: Look, I mean, I will say what I've always said, which is that AI has incredible benefits. I've talked about the medical benefits of the technology. As the president has said, you know, whoever wins AI wins. I think that's very important. But I think the technology has very real risks. And, you know, the mechanism, how we address those risks is still under discussion. But we all need to work. We all need to work together to make sure that we can win and we can win safely. If we do this right, we work with the president and everyone here, we can win safely.
0: So, I'm sorry. You know I have to play it again. The SNL this weekend parodied Dario Amodei, and they captured it so perfectly. If you haven't heard this bit, this is so fantastic.
3: Thanks for having me, Michael. I may have been alarming in my recent interviews, but I want to assure you that if we can pressure lawmakers to create guardrails, we will be able to stop me.
6: Dario, can you just explain how your company isn't going to kill us?
3: So, that's a really hard question.
6: It shouldn't be.
3: So, you know, come on, Dario, you can do this.
7: I know.
3: Just to reassure them.
7: I will.
3: AI is the devil and I its maker.
6: What?
3: No, well, so, look. Sam Altman, myself, all the major AI players, we have talked about this extensively, and we are all on the same page here. We do not condone what we are doing.
6: Shouldn't you be talking about the pros of AI? I mean, don't you guys keep saying that it's going to cure cancer?
3: Yeah, so put it this way. In 10 years, there's about a 10% chance that cancer won't be a problem for anyone.
6: I don't like the way you're saying that, buddy. I mean, how is this a good thing?
3: So, Che, it's simple. If you could drink a milk that made your life easier, but there was a 10% chance it killed you, would you drink the milk?
6: No.
3: Really?
6: Yes!
3: Well, what if there's a button that when you push it, everyone dies? Would you push the button?
6: No!
3: Really?
6: Dario, are you okay?
3: I'm sort of blacking out every time I talk. I'd love to start this interview over, or better yet, my whole life.
6: All right, guys, just tell us, what are the pros of AI?
3: All right. Land the plane, Dario.
7: I can't.
3: You can.
6: We can hear you, Dario.
3: No one can hear you, Dario. Say something reassuring.
7: Like what?
3: Try the milk thing.
7: I already said that.
3: Then try this.
0: Oh, I hit the wrong button.
6: Dario, just tell us, what are the pros?
3: Dario, say something reassuring.
7: Like what?
3: Try the milk thing.
7: I already said that.
3: Then try this. AI is not a weapon. It's a tool. A tool for building weapons. And I urge you to urge me to stop.
0: It's so good. Sorry I hit that button there. Well, you've now heard from the actual Dario Amodei, and he's, oh, the risks are real, the risks are real. Meanwhile, you know, you've got this interesting juxtaposition with Meta's Mark Zuckerberg out there saying, hey, it's a math algorithm. It does math equations. It's not going to kill you. In fact, we can now find your duplicate subscriptions and cancel them for you and read your emails for you and tell you which are the ones you need to respond to. In fact, I've done this experiment now with Muse in the last week, where it now checks my emails while I'm on the show so that I'm not checking my emails, Charlie. And then after the show, it provides me a list and says, here are the emails that you must respond to. Here's their timestamp so you can find them easy. And it's very helpful. It's not going to kill me. Now, Elon Musk, of course, he tripped up yesterday at the White House after his amazing launch, Delta. You should be on board, Starlink. Elon Musk here. This is, well, he had to correct himself on the new lingo.
8: Sorry, the question was about age of abundance.
9: Because people looking at this will be worried, particularly laptop jobs. What are they going to do in the future?
8: Well, I think it is worth highlighting the positive benefits of AI, which will, or SI, pardon me.
2: Thank you.
8: Super intelligence. I think by far the most likely outcome is an age of abundance, where we don't have just a universal basic income, we have universal high income.
0: Now, see, I even disagree with that. Look, we're not losing the jobs that they said we were going to lose. In fact, we're getting more jobs now. All of these nightmare scenarios that the AI companies themselves hold, particularly Dario Amodei at Anthropic, that we're going to have massive loss of jobs, it hasn't come through. In fact, the COO of Anthropic, now that they're launching an IPO, had to come out and say, yeah, it turns out we're not losing jobs anywhere. The jobs that were lost were actually the overhiring of jobs during COVID. But AI hasn't displaced people. If anything, now there are new people being hired because of AI. We're not having the white-collar jobs. We don't need a universal basic income. We don't need a universal high income. People need jobs. There's something soul-fulfilling to jobs. Just the nightmare scenarios out there, they're just not playing out the way people thought they were. Some people certainly don't want data centers in their backyard, but it's not the disaster. And also, we're like building out now. It's like the Industrial Revolution all over again. People were scared of that as well. Jensen Huang is the CEO of NVIDIA, the company that's making all the GPU chips that everybody's benefiting from. His company's exploding right now. He was on stage in Washington, D.C. yesterday talking about this issue, separate from his White House event.
10: And so we're building out, you know, just as the internet today allows you to find anything, anywhere. In the future, with these SI infrastructure, SI factories, you'll be able to know anything and do anything from anywhere. And so now we're building this infrastructure out, and, you know, we call it across all of the United States, somewhere between 10, 20 gigawatts a year, let's just estimate. That creates just, you know, probably about 1 million jobs in building out these data centers. Don't forget, you've got to build the power generation plants, you've got to build the data centers, you've got construction, you've got, you know, power cooling, you've got, you know, pipe fitters. And so this is the first time in probably, as you mentioned, 35, I was going to say 50 years, first time in 50 years, we are reindustrializing the United States, creating a whole bunch of blue-collar jobs. And I think we want an economy that has a shape that includes white-collar jobs and blue-collar jobs, not just white-collar jobs. And so I think that this is our great chance of reshaping our economy and bringing that type of builders and craft back into the United States.
0: You know, he's not wrong there. You want to reindustrialize the United States? Reindustrialization comes in different forms, including building data centers and new jobs and new capacities for people. Charlie and I both agree we spent probably way more time than we should on this program talking about data centers and AI, flock cameras and the like, and the concerns people have with them. But it is a relevant part of our world now. The data centers aren't going away. The question is, do we win the fight or does China win the fight? And China would love for us to sit back and let them win. And the Greens, the environmentalists, the progressives, they would love for us to sit back, rest on our laurels, and lose to China, which I think would be a terrible mistake for us to do. Brooke Rollins was on Newsmax last night talking about this a little bit.
11: However many you just said government websites is just a reminder of how unbelievably big the government is. I want to talk about AI or superintelligence, as the president calls it. One of the biggest doomers was in the room, Dario Amoda, the CEO of Anthropic. He was at this White House event today. He also privately met with Trump on Sunday after he stoked a lot of panic about AI, calling for government intervention, calling for regulation. A lot of people think that guys like this are doing this to try and stave off the guys coming behind the competition that's coming from the rear and trying to catch up. But there is a lot of fear over this, and it's an interesting conversation. But, you know, I keep trying to think this way, that when you have something like this, it's already out of the bag, right? You've got this intelligence is here now. The only thing you can do now, you can't stop it. The only thing you can do now is try to control it, and that means leading on it. So why would anybody want us to slow down the process of getting in front of it? I mean, Elon Musk says that anybody that's building AI needs to do it in a way where they're responsibly doing it. I think that's the way to go.
12: Well, there's no doubt about that. And here's the good news. I mean, you think about President Trump, who is the first businessman, never held elected office before, never run for anything, had just built businesses, understands exactly what this looks like. It's not a Joe Biden era or a Kamala Harris era. We've got the best minds in the world, like Elon Musk and others who are really driving this. And you're exactly right, Rob. You know, if we don't stay ahead, if we don't stay in front, then China and other foreign adversaries will jump in front of us. And Right. Then you are talking about potentially big, massive, massive problems.
0: Yes, which is why we need to stay in the fight, stay in the lead. We can change the way things are done. You don't have to have a data center in your backyard, but we got to win this fight.
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0: I want to praise my friend Rick Scott, the senator from Florida. He was on Fox News talking about health care. Just listen to some of this conversation.
19: Joining me now is Florida Senator Rick Scott. Senator, so great to have you. We also want to mention you were previously the CEO of a hospital group, so you innately know the issues that this sector is facing. What do you think Congress can do, if anything, to bring down these health care costs?
20: Well, we get government out of your life. I mean, every time government's involved in something, prices go up, you know, and you have less freedom. So Obamacare has been a disaster. So what we've got to do is we got to go back to let the private sector work. Give you the choices where you have, you know what things cost. And make sure there's plenty of competition to the extent we're going to have safety nets, which we need to have safety nets. But with that that money, don't let the government make all the choices. Make you give you the choice of what.
0: Amen. Look, I like Rick Scott a lot. And so many of I'm trying right now to work on getting health care for my employees. I got just a handful of employees, and it's ridiculous. It's almost impossible. And the more we've expanded the government into healthcare, the more expensive everything has gotten, which is the rule. That's one. I mean, tariffs are a bad idea. They drive up costs. Government intervention in healthcare, it just drives up costs. It makes it more and more unaffordable for Americans in their daily life. We should put Rick Scott in charge of the healthcare situation. He could solve it. He was a great healthcare CEO. He was a great governor of Florida. He's a great U.S. senator, and he actually knows what he's talking about here. You give people more choice, the market drives down prices because competition oftentimes brings down prices, and we have restricted competition in healthcare in this country and highly regulated it in ways that put everybody at a disadvantage. So thank you, Rick Scott, for speaking truth to power out there, and I hope you get your way on this. 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
5: 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But increasingly, campuses are cauldrons of woke insanity, where obsessive victimhood is prioritized. Yet, 'tis better to be informed amid the persistent hijacking of higher education. Bringing us day-to-day revelations is a comprehensive, indispensable website, the College Fix. Here's one recent headline generated at a prestigious institution. Reports The Fix, Stanford University was caught using AI to alter students' appearances in promotional materials, casually transforming a Hispanic male student into a black female. At Columbia University in New York, a professor is the recipient of a recognized national award after publication of a book that delivers an argument against white paint. The author concludes that white paint is racist. Wendy Walters' motivation originated with the Ivy League professor's self-described, quote, genuine and visceral dislike of white paint, at times overwhelming. 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It will be a stressful evening. Rizzoli's interior is painted white. I'm Steve Woodward, teed off again.
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24: The warming trend continues into the middle of the week, and it really continues until Friday. But today, we're in the mid to upper 80s, mostly sunny. Humidity still fairly low, a little breeze out of the southwest. Heading into the overnight, clear to partly cloudy. Temperatures in the low to mid 60s out the door Thursday morning. Thursday afternoon, high temperatures in the upper 80s to near 90 degrees. Rain returns this weekend. I'm meteorologist Chris Michaels in the NCN Weather Center.
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0: We have to talk about one of the great successes within the Trump administration that is only just now being learned. Welcome back. It's Eric Erickson here. 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Get to the Not Safe for Radio show October 10th, 7 p.m., we'll watch the Georgia-Alabama game together after the show is over. The game will still be on. It's going to be a fun time. Text show to 33777. The great success of the Trump administration that the Trump administration is only now just pointing out, and ironically, they're pointing it out with data from the Cato Institute that is very upset about the success. It's a huge success. It's one I didn't actually even know about. And I also got to say, when learning about it, it just actually kind of blew my mind that the numbers were so large. 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Legal immigration from majority Muslim nations was cut 96% since 2024. It's been pretty staggering now. You had, frankly, somewhere around 22,000 Muslim immigrants in this country in September, October of 2024. That was the peak of it, and it has now plunged down to only about 1,000 in February of 2026 and following. Yeah, February 2026. That's immigrants based on visa issuance and refugee admissions and from majority Muslim countries. And the people who are being admitted are refugees from majority Muslim countries. And I got to explain this one to you. I wrote about this a little bit this morning. I am increasingly of the mindset that we have a lot of people who fled Islamic regimes and they are Muslim. Have a lot of them. They fled Islamic regimes. And they're Muslims, and they're good people. And I know some of them. And they don't want a bunch of Islamic immigrants in the United States either. Now, if you were an Islamic immigrant here, and you're listening to me, and you're offended, I think you know what I'm talking about. When you go to certain parts of Michigan now, for example, you've got streets that are being named after Hamas terrorists and Hezbollah activists. You have you've got people in Texas who believe that you should have Sharia law divorce, that you should have communities of interest for Sharia law. They do not integrate into local communities. They keep to themselves in Islamic enclaves. They don't want to integrate into the United States. And a lot of these communities, a lot of the imams in the mosques preach terrorism, support of terrorism, anti-Semitism, hatred of Israel, hatred of the United States. More and more videos come out regularly from Memory, the Middle East Media Research Institute, of imams in mosques in the United States preaching and teaching death to the West, death to the United States. We have allowed these people into our country because the Bush administration, I think, overplayed their hand on claiming Islam is a religion of peace. Islam actually means submission, not peace. And again, I got plenty of friends I grew up with overseas. I got friends here who are Muslims, and they agree with me. You may be surprised to learn that. But I have a number of Muslim friends who are in 100% agreement with me because they fled the sort of radical Islam that we have allowed to filter into this country over the last number of years. Now, relatedly, yesterday, Ron DeSantis declared the Muslim Brotherhood and CARE, along with Antifa, to be terrorist organizations in Florida. If you're unfamiliar with CARE, the Council on American Islamic Relations, it is a subversive institute that too often, unsurprisingly, finds itself aligned with radical Islamic groups. The Muslim Brotherhood, of course, is tied to it. The Muslim Brotherhood is banned in most countries in the Middle East. The Egyptians threw them out. The UAE threw them out. Saudi Arabia threw them out. The only government in the Middle East that has fully embraced the Muslim Brotherhood is Qatar, and Qatar has become a front for radical Islam and terrorism. Qatar is a dangerous country that throws its money around in this country, buying friends and influence, and Qatar is a hotbed of radical Islam backed by the Muslim Brotherhood. The Muslim Brotherhood in the 1940s and 50s, as it was gaining steam in the West, its leader wrote about how they wanted to co-opt the West. They wanted to pretend to share Western values. And once they became dominant, they would take over. We see what's happening in Great Britain, where if you go complain about Palestinian flags on your street, you get thrown in jail. Had another situation the other day in the UK where an individual complained about something happening within a Muslim community, and he was harassed by police. A local Islamic activist had the police go to his house and drag him out of his house to harass him. Islam, as it is being manifested in the West right now, isn't compatible with Western values. Communism isn't just a political ideology. Communism is a total ideology and way of life. It is socioeconomic. It controls the economics of a system. It controls society in a system. It plans society in a system. It governs the politics of a system. It governs the politics of classes. And Islam, as it's being imported into the West right now, is the same way. And it is in alliance with the progressive left. We saw this happen in Iran before the revolution. The progressives in Iran and the Muslim radicals of Iran allied to throw out the Shah. The moment the Shah was gone, the Islamic radicals, those who didn't flee at least. In this country, it's not a coincidence that a lot of the more radical Muslims in this country who are deeply hostile to Western values, who go to mosques where the imams preach about death to the West, are allied with the Democratic Party. Look at Abdul El-Sayed. Abdul El-Sayed's mother, his father-in-law, his multiple relations, friends, people in his circle have all been sympathetic, not just to terrorists, but to Al-Qaeda, to terrorists in the Middle East, to Hamas, to Hezbollah, rank anti-Semites. He has been friends with pastors who have wanted the destruction of the United States and our way of life, and he's a progressive. He's a progressive. He claims to support gay rights. He claims to support progressivism. He claims all the right things for progressives to embrace him, even if he doesn't actually believe in those things. But we know Taqiyya is a belief in certain branches of Islam that you can lie to advance. Iran practices Taqiyya. Iran practices a belief that its leadership can lie to your face to advance Allah's will. The president of the United States and his team have reduced the number of immigrants and asylum seekers from majority Muslim nations. And I know it sounds hostile, and I know there will be people angry with me for saying it, but I am increasingly concerned about the compatibility of Islam in the West. I mean, I'm concerned with the compatibility of progressivism and the West. I don't think progressivism is helpful and healthy in this society. And the fact that I've got seen a bunch of progressives allying with a bunch of radicals from the Middle East who preach death to the West in their mosques is a warning sign for me. It should be a warning sign for everyone. It is not a healthy situation that we are seeing festering among progressives in this red-green alliance. My friend, Dr. Michael Youssef, I've told you he's written about this on his book, Unholy Alliance, how essentially radical Islam is co-opting progressivism in the West to advance. And once it is dominant within progressivism, it's going to start shutting people down. It's wild to see the number of Democrats like Alexandria Ocasio-Cortez, Kristen Gillibrand, Kathy Hochul, others, when they show up to talk to Islamic men whose votes they want, they cover their heads. They're blasting Republicans, claiming that we're going to have some sort of Handmaid's Tale. They mock us and wear those red costumes from that stupid TV show based on that horrible book. And yet, when they see a group of Muslim men, they're perfectly willing to submit and cover their hair because they don't want to offend. They'll offend Christians. They'll mock God. They'll mock Jesus. They'll mock the church. They'll persecute the church. But they bend over backwards to avoid offending Muslims. Why? Because the things of the world like the things of the world, and the things of the world hate the things of God. It's that simple. So this hasn't been touted very much. The White House yesterday released the data that legal immigrants and refugees from majority Muslim countries have fallen 96% since 2024. We were, on a monthly basis in the Biden administration, allowing in 20 to 25,000 immigrants from these countries. It's now down to less than 1,000. And I do think that's good. And again, before you shoot me, before you hate me, before you vilify me for saying this is a good thing, you should know that I have plenty of friends from the Middle East, and they agree with me on this. And many of them are Muslim, by the way. And they came here to get away from that. And they don't want it imported. And by the way, they recognize and understand it is real hard to distinguish. It is real hard to determine who is a Muslim who really doesn't want radical Islam here and who is a Muslim who comes into this country and says they don't want it, but they actually are okay with it. And if we can't figure out a way to distinguish between the two, then we have to restrict immigration. I don't want any culture coming into the United States that refuses to assimilate into the United States. Assimilation does not mean giving up your religion, but it does mean giving up ways that your religion is imposed on the American way of life in ways that are hostile to the values of the United States. And that includes free speech. That includes freedom. I think you got to worry about this stuff. And I'm glad to see the Trump administration thinking this through and making changes as best they can. And I'm sorry if it offends you. This is one of those issues where I think in the last few years I've been radicalized on, and I'll tell you why. It's because I have heard too many sermons from too many imams in too many mosques in the United States who hate the United States and hate our values and wish to see us upended and ruined because of our Western values. Now, ironically, so the post-liberal right, they talk about the same thing. Yeah, it's true. It's wild. Some of these Theo bros now are starting to quote the Quran on how women need to be oppressed and the like. It's all a dangerous game that's being played. When you hear these sermons coming from mosques in the United States, courtesy of memory that have tracked them down, and you hear the denunciations of the United States as the land of the free and the home of the brave, and you hear the rank anti-Semitism, your alarm bells should be going off too.
2: 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It's the Eric Erickson Show.
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0: in the incident. An Israeli official says an emergency signal was transmitted after the pilots got into a, quote, physical altercation with each other. An airline spokesperson did not provide any further details about the incident, but says the plane landed safely and that all passengers were accounted for. Reports say the passengers have now landed safely in Israel. Bernie Bennett reporting.
1: A veteran pollster has just issued a midterm warning. Here's Willie Nelson.
2: Pollster Frank Lutz told CNN President Trump's hold on Republican voters is not fading. Lutz said the grip is stronger now than Ronald Reagan's. Public polls remain tight with just over a month to go. Lutz said a GOP win in Congress would show President Trump's strategy on centering the race on himself is working. Willie Nelson, Washington.
1: A major announcement today from Defense Secretary Pete Hegseth may mean some big cuts are coming for the military's top brass.
3: Reports say Hegseth will call for a 20% reduction to the number of positions reserved for admirals and generals at the Pentagon. The changes to leadership positions is just one of the goals Hegseth will lay out.
1: And he will lay it out in his State of the Force address from the Quantico, Virginia Marine Corps base. What was once a major Pacific hurricane causing a flood threat today in the central part of the country, Polo is centered over northern Mexico, but its remnants and outer bands are heading toward the plains and the Midwest, where up to 5 inches of rain is possible sometime today. On Wall Street, it's a mixed bag right now. The Dow Jones Industrial Average struggling, down 97. The NASDAQ up.
4: In CN News, I'm Melissa Vail. In an AP interview, victims' rights advocate Jennifer Storm says the Cornell investigation is an opportunity for campuses to look at their fraternities and sororities.
5: The fraternities, sexual violence has unfortunately been almost enshrined in the history of fraternities. And so it's really hard to shake that that kind of history, especially when we see it continuously repeated. And whether it's through criminal acts like at Penn State or through sexual violence, which we know, like, listen, Cornell's getting a lot of attention right now, but we know that this is happening on every college campus, every university campus across the country, whether it's fraternity involved or not.
4: The U.S. military says it has completed the withdrawal of its troops from Iraq, ending a 12-year mission to fight the Islamic State group. Pentagon spokesperson Sean Parnell said in a statement on Wednesday that U.S. troops and equipment had completed an orderly departure from the last airbase where they'd been present in northern Iraq. Starting tomorrow, October 1st, the North Carolina Department of Motor Vehicles is going digital with some services. Drivers will no longer be mailed license plate stickers or printed registration cards. Instead, proof of registration will be digital. AARP North Carolina State Director Rebecca Gilbert tells NCN News.
6: It also might increase their susceptibility to scams and fraud with them going online more, making transactions. If you can identify it, then you can stop it.
4: AARP offers workshops where older residents can ask questions and get help to navigate their smartphones. Jury selection in the Faith Hedgepath murder trial continues Wednesday. Attorneys and the judge questioned 12 prospective jurors who remained under consideration from Tuesday. Multiple prospective jurors were dismissed for cause during the proceedings. The court warned prospective jurors that some evidence presented during the trial could be graphic, including crime scene photographs. You're listening to NCN News.
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10: 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Your hump day weather looking really nice, mostly sunny today. It is

0: warm and humidity levels tolerable at least. Temperatures making it into the mid to upper 80s on this final day of September. The first couple days of October not going to feel like it. We'll see highs in the upper 80s to near 90 degrees Thursday afternoon, potentially even hotter Friday afternoon, that building ahead of the chance for some showers at times this weekend. I'm meteorologist Chris Michaels in the NCN Weather Center.
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10: The warming trend continues into the middle of the week, and it really continues until Friday, but today we're in the mid to upper 80s, mostly sunny. Humidity still fairly low, a little breeze out of the southwest. Heading into the overnight, clear to partly cloudy. Temperatures in the low to mid 60s out the door Thursday morning. Thursday afternoon, high temperatures in the upper 80s to near 90 degrees. Rain returns this weekend. I'm meteorologist Chris Michaels in the NCN Weather Center.
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12: My fellow Americans, welcome. It is Eric Erickson here. The phone number 877-973-7425. We must begin by talking about Iran. Iran has, well, things aren't going well for Iran. The Vice President yesterday said that the Iranians, or it was a senior administration official, but all the pictures showed the vice president. So I assume it was actually him talking to the press. As you know, that sometimes happens is the president, the vice president, the chief of staff and others, they will talk to the press, but they don't want to be named as to who they are. So they're referred to as senior administration officials. And very often then their picture shows up in the article. But what this senior official said is that the Iranians are now making demands that the United States has no intention of adhering to, for example, getting rid of the embargo on Iranian oil in order to negotiate on nuclear weapons, among other things. And the U.S. is not going to do that. The United States, in fact, has its foot on Iran's neck at this point. And there are reports that have come out in the last 24 hours that there are growing skirmishes happening inside Iran. Now, these reports came out that things were happening in the southeast of Iran. There along the coast, that there had been battles raged near the border with Pakistan in Iranshahr, I think is the name of it. Down in southern Iran, and then in near Bandar Abbas, which is due north of the Arabian Peninsula and Oman. They're right at the Strait of Hormuz, that there had been some sort of battle there. And now there are reports coming as well that in the northwest part of Iran, in Ardabil, there near the Caspian Sea, that there has also been skirmishes happening. Iran appears to be collapsing before our eyes. It's a slow motion collapse, and it is collapsing because of the pressure that this administration has brought. I got to say this in all sincerity. The president of the United States, Donald Trump, has done more to pressure and collapse Iran than any of his predecessors, from Reagan through Biden. He committed to a strategy of economic isolation. He sent Treasury representatives to countries around the world to tell them that we were serious about this and that we would come after those countries if they decided to allow Iran to continue business. And it's working. The Turks, the UAE, they've shut off banking access for Iran. Even China has now withdrawn some support for Iran. It's still giving Iran weapons, but in the banking system, it hasn't wanted to run afoul. It's got hyperinflation. Its currency is collapsing even further. The military is not getting paid. Soldiers are not getting paid. There are growing calls for general strikes in Iran. The Iranians themselves are reaching out in back channels to Europeans, asking the European governments to intervene with Donald Trump to allow humanitarian relief. And the president saying, nope, we're not going to do it. We're not going to do it. Y'all, it's working. It's not working fast enough for the midterms. Let's be clear here. It's not working fast enough, but it's working. Gas prices continue to be high. Gas prices continue to have a problem. I want to play you this exchange between Stuart Varney on Fox Business and a former deputy treasury secretary, Falkinder, I think his name was.
6: Now, the war has trumped everything else. The war actually seems to be the big problem for President Trump at this moment, right?
13: Yeah, that's why when people say that it's the economy and not the war, really those two are completely related, because the resolution of the war will bring down gas prices. And people, when voters say the economy, they really mean gas prices. If you were to plot gas prices against the generic congressional ballot, they line up very closely with each other. And so even though the jobs, enormous investment going on, the Atlanta Fed forecast that we're going to have a blowout third quarter GDP number, the sourness about the economy seems to entirely be coming from gas prices, and as you said, diesel prices in particular.
6: And there's not much you can do about that in the very short term, with the midterms 5 weeks away.
13: That's right, because the diesel prices in particular is not so much the supply of oil, it is the refining capacity, because a lot of that, as your viewers know, are located in places like the Middle East and Russia, that, you know, with Ukraine taking drone weapons towards Russian refinery capacity, and then, of course, the what's going on in the Strait of Hormuz with the ability to move refined product through there. It really is the capacity, and you're not going to have oil and gas manufacturers come in and build new refineries. Even if they were going to do it, that's 8 to 10 years away. So unfortunately, there's very little that can be done in the next 5 weeks to do something about diesel prices.
6: Treasury Secretary Scott Bessent, he's called his Treasury bond buyback program a success, but it did not bring rates down. Mortgage rates, for example, have gone above 7%. Does the Treasury's bond buying program just not work?
13: It depends upon what you think the objective is. So when I was deputy secretary and we were increasing the activity in the repurchase program, what we were looking to do was reduce debt service costs for the American people. You know, as your viewers know, if you can replace off-the-run illiquid bonds with on-the-run liquid ones, we can reduce the cost of funding. But going from a $2 trillion buyback program to what was ultimately from $2 billion to ultimately $4 billion, in a $30 trillion bond market was never going to have a material impact on rates. But nevertheless, it was still successful because they more than doubled the normal activity that went on in that auction.
12: Now, you can ignore the bond part to your peril, because as the yield is continuing to go up, it's continuing to wreak economic havoc, particularly on Americans who are getting mortgages, credit cards, car loans, things like that. It's causing those prices to go up. And all of this is related to the current economic situation. And to the larger conversation there, the economic situation is directly tied to Iran. Gas and diesel prices are impacting everything. Diesel prices are high. Here in Georgia, Governor Kemp waived the gas tax, 33 cents. In Texas and now Arkansas, the governors there have allowed a form of diesel, non-tax diesel, to be sold to the public that's normally reserved for farmers. Farmers are already getting it. It's not going to help them, but it's going to actually make truck driving prices come down for people, which is a good thing. That we've still got an economic situation that is pretty costly for Americans out there, and it has a lot to do with the situation in Iran. However, don't look now, but in Iran, the oil is flowing through the Strait of Hormuz. Saudi Arabia is now pumping more oil into the Red Sea. Right now, the situation looks good for the United States. Right now, the situation looks as if the Iranian government is under enormous strain. They're begging now for the United States to come to terms with them. And I don't think that's going to change. I don't think the United States is going to waver. In fact, the president late yesterday said that he has nothing more to offer the Iranians unless they're willing to have substantive talks on the nuclear program, because they got to get rid of the nuclear program. And Iran doesn't want to yield on that, because Iran wants the ability to destroy Israel. Iran wants the ability to destroy us. So the president has got the American boot on their throat, and they're collapsing. They're starting to have skirmishes break out all over the country. You're not hearing about this in the Western press, but it's being documented online, confirmed videos happening. Word is coming out of the Middle East that Iranian citizens and militia groups appear to be getting arms from somewhere, Israel, and they appear to be working. This, by the way, speaking of the gas tax, and all, Governor Kemp in Georgia.
14: California taxes add $1.20 a gallon to every gallon of gas that you buy out there. Can you imagine that right now? Their unemployment rate is over 5%. And by the way, they had an $18 billion budget deficit just this last year. And while they add the taxes of $1.20 to every gallon of gas you can buy, just about an hour ago, I have again suspended the state gas tax. Because states like ours, we don't want to take more of your money from you. We want to keep more of it in your pocket.
12: And, you know, it's wild that there are people in the state of Georgia who hate Brian Kemp from the right, that they don't think he is a conservative governor. He's been a great fiscal steward to the state. He's cut the gas price by getting rid of the gas tax right now. The gas price at my local gas station just by my house has gone down now. This morning when I got up to head up to Renai, I had to get gas, and the gas price was cheaper than it was the other day. It's phenomenal. Good stewardship. The reason gas prices are high right now, though, is because so much of the media believes the hype and the propaganda coming out of the Iranian government. The Iranian government just makes stuff up at this point. Like, for example, the Iranian government is claiming to have sunk more ships in the Straits of Hormuz, which is not true, by the way. They have not. There is no country on earth or any shipping company that has claimed that their ships have sunk in the Strait of Hormuz. And yet Iran just on social media does this. And they're trying to drive up oil prices through a propaganda campaign. And it was successful for a time, but less so now. They're running out of options. They've tried asymmetric warfare, a terrorist attack in Great Britain that failed. By the way, it turns out one of the terrorists themselves is the one who called the British equivalent of 911. We've got 911. They've got 999. Herman Cain somewhere laughs. They've got 999 there. Hitler doesn't know what to do. And this guy called 999 over there and disrupted their own terror plot, foiled the terror plot that appeared to be targeted American base, perhaps on behalf of Iran. The danger is that China is arming Iran and Russia is arming Iran. And Iran could lash out right before the election. And a legit October surprise in this election. Iran turns violent against the United States and its interests. And we're trying to build up our military stockpile right now, which has been kind of wiped out. There are dangerous things. Events change things. Events this far, this close to an election tend to help the incumbent. But events like this, if Iran decides to turn super violent, they may not help the president, although they may rally people to the president. It's hard to guess right now, although I think a lot of partisans in this country would immediately blame the president for this, even though it's Iran's fault. I don't understand people who want to vote for Democrats right now over gas prices. Democrats actually want gas prices to be high. You heard the governor there, Brian Kemp, California, $1.20 in taxes per gallon of gas. They want higher gas prices because they want you driving less. Because you're mad at the president because of gas prices, there's no reason to vote for the Democrats for gas prices because they actually want the stuff higher. The president doesn't. It's just the nature of the war right now. But we are winning the war. And the president's not getting a lot of credit, and he deserves a lot of credit. His economic sanctions on Iran and his willingness to bully other countries to adhere to our sanctions in ways prior presidents have not is actually scoring points with Iran. The country is in free fall economically. The upper class in Iran that has long been protected from the sanctioned regime is now feeling the sanctioned regime. The Ayatollah has had two houses in Great Britain repossessed because he can't pay his mortgage. All of these are signs that the president's pressure campaign is working and we should not let up. And if it has economic cascading effects in this country, it's terrible for the GOP in the election, but it's still the right thing to do.
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0: this year on September 30th. Roughly 2,500 troops have been stationed in Iraq, and only a few hundred are remaining. Iraq is set to hold a national holiday, marking the complete withdrawal of U.S. troops. I'm Mark Mayfield.
1: The Federal Reserve's preferred inflation gauge remained elevated in August.
2: The Personal Consumption Expenditures Price Index rose 0.3% month over month, leaving the annual inflation rate at 3.4%, unchanged from July. The figures came in slightly lower than fact-set consensus estimates, which projected a 0.4% monthly increase and a 3.7% annual rate. Higher fuel and energy costs stemming from the conflict in Iran drove the monthly uptick. While media sources point to elevated August PCE numbers as a sign of lingering inflation, a closer look at the data shows that President Trump's pro-growth economic strategy is beating expectations. Bernie Bennett in Washington.
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3: NCN News, I'm Melissa Bale. The U.S. economy grew a solid 2.2% in the second quarter. AP correspondent Donna Warder reports.
4: The Commerce Department says the U.S. economy grew at a solid pace of 2.2% from April through June, and consumer spending increased a healthy 3.8%. Gus Fauché is chief economist with PNC Financial Services Group.
5: Consumers continue to increase their spending. In spite of weak consumer confidence, consumers are actually purchasing more, adjusted for prices. And we also continue to see strong business investment, a lot of that related to investment in AI.
4: The housing market has been negatively affected by high mortgage rates, but investment in housing rose 2.8%, taking up for the first time since the end of 2024. Donna Warder, Washington.
3: Israeli Prime Minister Benjamin Netanyahu says a pilot stabbed another pilot during a flight from the United Arab Emirates to Israel and then apparently tried to crash the plane. Passengers and crew subdued the attacker, and the plane made a safe emergency landing in Saudi Arabia. Netanyahu said that Saudi Arabia had arrested the pilot of the flight. It was not clear what had motivated the attack. The Pate County Board of Elections met Tuesday afternoon to address staffing shortages and ballot processing ahead of November. The board voted on key resolutions, addressed poll worker vacancies, and began processing hundreds of absentee ballots. Elections Director Janet Turner told the board,
6: "The flow is precinct assistant, chief or judge, and then up to chief judge. So the thought process is judges are there to be trained so that if something happens with the chief judge, they move up."
3: Caterpillar Inc. plans to invest approximately $1 billion in North Carolina to expand manufacturing capacity for products that support its growing Cat Compact business. The investment includes plans for a new modern manufacturing facility in Sanford to increase production of compact truck loaders and telehandlers to meet customer demand. 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
11: Your hump day weather looking really nice, mostly sunny today. It is warm and humidity levels tolerable, at least. Temperatures making it into the mid to upper 80s on this final.

0: day of September. The first couple days of October, not going to feel like it. We'll see highs in the upper 80s to near 90 degrees Thursday afternoon, potentially even hotter Friday afternoon, that building ahead of the chance for some showers at times this weekend. I'm meteorologist Chris Michaels in the NCN Weather Center.
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4: We sought non-disclosure orders from...
5: You didn't tell him, did you?
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5: disclose. Didn't tell him, but you're unbiased. You have no personal feelings. You make me want to throw up in my mouth.
6: Sean Hannity is on right now. And so is his very popular countdown. T-minus 34 days until Election Day.

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1: All right, thank you, Scott Chad, and thanks to all of you for being with us. 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If you want to join us, Newt Gingrich coming up later today. This is what he's saying, and we'll get into this with him. This may be the hardest election cycle to analyze in my lifetime. And he's a great historian. He's a professor in his heart of hearts. And I have been watching elections since 1956, Dwight Eisenhower, Adlai Stevenson. And yes, with everything I've lived through and studied, I find this campaign frustrating and puzzling at the same time. And he could make the case for a blue tsunami, and he can make the case that Republicans shocked the world. He doesn't know. I don't know. Matt Towery, our friend, we'll get into more details in this as the show unfolds today. Newt will join us at the top of the sometime in the next hour, maybe the third hour today. Anyway, Insider Advantage, they actually polled Minnesota, and they have Michelle Tafoya now in a 1-point statistical tie, 46-45, with the lieutenant governor for the U.S. Senate there. You know, is Minnesota a potential pickup? Maybe because of all the corruption that has been discovered there. I think you have to look at that and look at that as a strong possibility. And, you know, I'm looking, for example, the New York Post today in New York, Bruce Blakeman. You know, he is now saying that I will literally get rid of all income taxes. For example, a single individual in New York making $50,000 a year will pay zero state taxes. And if you're married and your income is $100,000, you would pay zero state taxes. Right now, if you're single, you make $50,000 a year, $2,103 a year. Doesn't sound like a lot, but that's just state taxes. That doesn't include your federal taxes, your FICA taxes, your sales taxes, your hidden taxes, and everything. It's the number one tax state in the country. If you're a married couple, two incomes, you're going to pay this state $4,201. I mean, it's unbelievable. They're just robbing you blind. Is that the New York that you want? Because that's what's on the ballot. This is what I keep trying to say. You take your worst Republican, they're not supporting Biden, Harris, Mayorkas, open borders. Your worst Republican is not trying to abolish the Department of War and defund it. They're not trying to have open borders, amnesty, no more deportations. They are not looking for a womb to the tomb, cradle to the grave society. They voted for the largest tax cut in history, Democrats' largest tax increase in history. And they're not supporting the shredding of our Constitution. So start with the basics. The big news of the day, and this was terrifying, and what frustrates me, and it does frustrate me, is this radical rise of virulent anti-Semitism, and it's all over the place. You see it worldwide. I am so disgusted with Western European nations that have abandoned their obligations to NATO. They don't want to pay their fair share. They have neglected national security individually as countries, even Great Britain and France and all. Spain is pathetic. I mean, all of these countries, it's really interesting that the Eastern Bloc, former Eastern Bloc countries are way more in tune with evil and have way more moral clarity than Western European nations. And it's staggering what's happening. And, you know, they didn't have the moral clarity to know that it was an existential threat, a clear and present danger to the world to allow a nuclear-armed Iran and the mullahs in Iran that chant death to America, death to Israel. You know, what did we learn during Epic Fury? We learned that once again, the world underestimated the Iranians' missile range. They have ballistic missiles that can reach London and Paris. And if they had nuclear weapons, which they were very close to getting, guess what? It would have been a disaster. We went over this yesterday. One of our listeners sent in a great text to Linda or email to Linda that said, hey, you worried about the high price of gasoline, which, by the way, is coming down, and they are going bankrupt, and they're on the verge of a financial collapse. I hope it happens soon so people can factor that into their voting, why you shouldn't have early voting. And anyway, so they're on the verge of collapse. They have no Navy. They have no missile. They have very little in terms of air defense systems. Nothing, so to speak. We control the airwaves over Iran. We can bomb them at will. And then when you have, you know, the rise of anti-Semitism, calls to Congress, college campuses, airways in this country, you know, the radical left, the new woke right, and I don't know where these people are coming from, the people that lie and say, oh, the only reason Donald Trump got involved with Iran is because of Bibi. No, Bibi was a great partner when Western Europe had no moral clarity because they've wasted their money on radical socialism and, you know, climate alarmism, and they're taxing their people to death. So let me tell you what happened. We now have graphic video of a lot of what was going on in this plane today. And, oh, man, it is. You had the co-pilot of this flight from Dubai to Tel Aviv trying to crash this plane. 170 Israelis on board, 174, I believe, total passengers on board. Stabbing the pilot, the co-pilot stabbing the pilot, passengers then, you know, aware of what happened, then got involved in the incident. And, I mean, really, there's one example of heroism after another, but the pilot of the passenger plane was stabbed several times by his co-pilot in the cockpit, and that caused the aircraft to plunge. It was at 34,000 feet. It did drop down to 18,000 feet. It was a Fly Dubai Boeing 737 MAX 8 plane. It was flying to Tel Aviv from the UAE, again, cruising around 34,000 feet. One of the pilots tried to take control in what now Israeli sources are confirming was an attempt at hijacking. One interesting side note that has just developed in the last half hour, the UK Prime Minister, Andy Burnham, says that his government now believes that Iran played a part in the attempt by the suspected terrorists to infiltrate an American airbase. That's that other case we've been following. And why in God's name did they ever let the suspects in that case out on bail? I don't know. And anyway, he's saying that there are strong indications Iran played a part in what happened over the weekend. You know, why is this happening now all at once? I don't know. It does raise my suspicion level dramatically. But anyway, but, you know, amongst great evil, and we're seeing videos being released, and you see incredible heroism of people. We saw this in our own country on 9/11. You see the worst in humanity, and then you see the best in humanity. You know, after this all happened, a lot of the passengers on board, they took action. Very reminiscent, if you remember 9/11 and that plane, United 93, I believe it was, in a field in Pennsylvania, you know, let's roll, Todd Beamer, saving lives because we believe that, that plane was headed to the Capitol. At least so, that's what intelligence later showed. But anyway, and the fact that some people, if they weren't involved actively in helping to stop this, they were filming it so we can now see it in great detail. Anyway, we're here during the hijacking of an airplane. At this point, we've subdued the terrorists. You have one passenger saying, begging for help, blood running down his head. Very graphic videos. Blood-drenched pilot, you could tell he's like clinging to his life in the videos that I saw. We're either going to crash or be murdered, another passenger told one of the Israeli news outlets. It was like a terrorist attack in midair. It was a terrorist attack confirmed by Israel. Video footage circulating all over social media reviewed by the AP shows two men on the floor of the plane with bloody wounds. And it looks like they're putting some type of oxygen mask on them. I've watched it a number of times. Two people appear to be providing emergency medical treatment. Two others guard the cockpit. The plane's captain and first officer injured, taken to the hospital when the plane finally landed in Saudi Arabia. They're now back with their loved ones, thank God. And the Prime Minister, Benjamin Netanyahu, who revealed some of the details at this morning's terrifying attempt at hijacking and citing the passenger who he had spoken to, Netanyahu said as the plane began to dive, a passenger and crew member managed to break into the cockpit. Other crew members then took over flying the plane. There happened to be two British pilots. Most of the passengers on board were Israeli, but there happened to be two people with knowledge how to fly this airplane, which is, you know, a blessing. And I salute these heroes who showed exceptional resourcefulness and courage. They saved many lives. They prevented a major disaster, said Prime Minister Netanyahu. Earlier, an official confirmed that Israel had scrambled warplanes, fearing that a hijacking was in progress. I mean, that's reminiscent a little bit of 9/11 and Dick Cheney making the decision to put, you know, fighter jets in the sky, you know, with the potential decision in the future that, we have Americans on a commercial airline that's about to crash and kill how many unknown souls on the ground. What do you do? Do you shoot down that plane knowing you're going to kill Americans? Who wants to be in this position? Earlier, an official confirmed Israel had scrambled these warplanes fearing this hijacking. The official spoke on the condition of anonymity because the incident was under investigation. Now, one guy whose daughter was on the flight said her daughter told her in a phone call that she could hear someone screaming help. And her daughter said that the plane started to lose control. I mean, you dropped 18,000 feet. I've flown a lot. I've hit pockets of air where you drop. I've flown so much in my life, I think I've experienced everything. The worst is coming in. I remember sweet baby James and I are on a flight looking at each other like, this could be it. Landing in New York and coming back from it was later at night. And, I mean, the winds were so bad. The minute we landed that airplane, all the airports in the area were shut down. We have Israel's Channel 12. You have passengers telling them they heard shouts from those sitting closer to the front of the plane that heard the altercation between the pilots. And that's when the plane dipped steeply before landing, making an emergency landing in Saudi Arabia. But there are a lot of heroes involved in this. And, you know, the co-pilot of this flight doing this, it is a severe security incident. Obviously, there's terror involved. I'm not sure, you know, I don't know who may be involved in this, who may not, but just whoever it was obviously had an agenda. And then we have people on the airwaves in this country that'll tell you, oh, I feel sorry for people that believe radical Islamic terrorism exists. I'm like, what is wrong with you people? They're saying it. They're acting on it. They're killing innocent people or that don't have the moral clarity to see that a country like Iran, that chants death to Israel, death to America, needs to be, you know, neutralized. And we can't, if you're worried about the Strait of Hormuz now, imagine the Strait of Hormuz when the Iranians have a nuclear weapon. You will never be able to control the free flow of oil at market prices in the Middle East at that point, ever. But anyway, this guy was arrested when the plane landed. The people involved in this, all passengers out of harm's way. Prime Minister released in a video statement, thank God. They're all okay. And he ordered tighter security on both Israeli and non-Israeli carriers flying into Israel. And they have some of the strictest security. I've flown into Israel a number of times. Netanyahu's spokesman telling Reuters the wounded pilot covered with blood lying on the floor had clicked open the release on the cockpit door. Second set of pilots on board who were due to replace the first pair landed the plane. Thank God they were on that plane. Thank God. They descended, you know, 18,000 feet. Oof. And you look at the videos of this, it is chilling. Anyway, thank God everyone's okay, but, you know, you can never let your guard down. That's what it comes down to. You know, this is everyday life for the people of Israel. You know, they are fighting for their survival. You have people sworn to their destruction. Hamas calls for the destruction. You know, in our country, you know, Hassan Piker joining in from the river to the sea, blah, blah, blah, blah, blah, blah, blah. It's terrible. And where does this hatred come from? I don't know. But there are those of us that stand with Israel and their right to self-determination, their right to their homeland and not to live under constant terrorist threats. They're fighting for their very survival every day. That's where our friends and our partnership with the International Fellowship of Christians and Jews comes in, by the way. And we're nearly at the third anniversary of the October 7th terror attacks. And there are churches and synagogues and universities and communities that are standing with Israel, supporting the IFCJ. IFCJ on the ground, providing humanitarian assistance, food, water, shelter, you name it, clothing, medications. They have mobile medical clinics for the elderly. You know, these churches, synagogues, universities planting Israeli flags to show that Israel's not alone in their fight against radical Islamism. Anyway, please help them out. They need your support so this great humanitarian assistance can continue. 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It's joinfof.org. 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
1: 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Now, he saw her on social media. 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
1: By the way, Prime Minister Netanyahu will join us on Hannity tonight, 9 Eastern on the Fox News Channel. We'll get his take. I know he has had time to spend with some of the heroes that were aboard this Boeing that this attempted hijacking took place. The attacker has been taken into custody when the flight landed in Saudi Arabia. Yes, there are injured people, obviously the pilot of the plane and I believe the co-pilot that began the stabbing. And then some of the passengers were bleeding pretty profusely in some of the videos that I saw. But anyway, the pilot was stabbed, tried to crash the plane, everyone on board, and the passenger and the crew, the other crew, the replacement pilots, broke into the cockpit and were able to choke this guy out and take back control of the airplane after it plunged 18,000 feet. I mean, you talk about a harrowing experience. This is it. Doesn't get any scarier than that. Well, full coverage of that. We got Newt Gingrich coming up. We have much, much more. All the other news of the day, 800-941-SHAWN. Also, our number if you want to call.
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24: The warming trend continues into the middle of the week, and it really continues until Friday. But today, we're in the mid to upper 80s, mostly sunny. Humidity still fairly low, a little breeze out of the southwest. Heading into the overnight, clear to partly cloudy. Temperatures in the low to mid 60s out the door Thursday morning. Thursday afternoon, high temperatures in the upper 80s to near 90 degrees. Rain returns this weekend. I'm meteorologist Chris Michaels in the NCN Weather Center.
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0: More than 6.5 points from August. Chief economist Dana Peterson says confidence deteriorated notably, with business assessments turning negative for the first time in 2 years. Ken Lorman reporting.
1: On Wall Street, the Dow closed off by 441 points. More from Town Hall.
2: NCN News, I'm Alyssa Vale. AP correspondent Ed Donahue reports on chaos in the sky in the Middle East.
3: Israeli Prime Minister Benjamin Netanyahu says a pilot stabbed another pilot during a flight from the United Arab Emirates to Israel. Netanyahu says, I spoke with one of the Israeli passengers. He told me the plane went into a spin and began to dive. He told me that against all odds, he managed to break into the cockpit with one of the crew members, and together they neutralized the stabbing pilot while he was trying to sabotage the plane's systems. Additional air crew members on the plane entered the cockpit and managed to stabilize the aircraft. Yasmin Abukakis's daughter was on the plane.
4: They ran away to the guy. He took a knife and tried to kill the pilot. They take his hand and put him on the floor.
3: Netanyahu says Saudi Arabia arrested a pilot of the flight. It's not clear what motivated the attack. I'm Ed Donahue.
2: Tennessee's execution of Krista Gayle Pike has been halted just an hour before it was set to begin. A federal appeals court wants to review whether her claims of childhood abuse were fully considered at sentencing. Tennessee's attorney general is appealing the decision to the U.S. Supreme Court, and the execution could still take place. The new chairman of the Charlotte-Mecklenburg Board of Education pled guilty 20 years ago to one count, which was count 39, for a conspiracy to commit mail, bank, and wire fraud in a $20 million mortgage fraud scheme. Dee Rankin tells WSOC.
5: Yeah, I made a mistake 20-plus years ago, and now I am not ashamed of that, but you know, now I'm moving. I've been doing the work for the last 20 years.
2: Jury selection in the Faith Hedgepeth murder trial continued Wednesday. Attorney Jen the judge questioned 12 prospective jurors who remained under consideration from Tuesday. Three prospective jurors were dismissed for cause during the proceedings. 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
4: Good evening. Tonight's forecast, mostly clear and mild. There will be a chance for some patchy fog. Lows dip back into the upper 50s to lower 60s. We're warming up on Thursday. It's a bit hotter with highs reaching the mid to upper 80s under mostly sunny skies. Friday, it's mostly sunny and the hottest day of the week. Highs climb into the upper 80s to even lower 90s, and then a cold front moves in this weekend. I'm meteorologist Kat Campbell in the NCN Weather Center.
5: So when I take on the politicians who are serving themselves and not the people, I am doing it on biblical

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16: Tonight's forecast, mostly clear skies, but there will be a chance for some patchy fog again. Lows dip into the upper 50s to lower 60s. Thursday, it's mostly sunny and heating up. Highs climb into the mid to upper 80s, and they just keep climbing on Friday. We're back in the upper 80s to lower 90s, which is pretty significant for October. It's mostly sunny with weekend rain chances returning. I'm meteorologist Kat Campbell in the NCN Weather Center.
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7: News this hour from Town Hall, I'm Keith Peters in Washington. New details emerging as Fly Dubai passengers arrive at David Ben-Gurion Airport in Tel Aviv, Israel, reuniting with their families after a terrorist plot to take down the plane they were on was foiled.
8: The Israeli defense minister says this incident was an attempted jihadist terrorist attack. Somehow, the co-pilot, able to get a pocket knife on board, then 2.5 hours into the three-hour flight from Dubai to Tel Aviv, passengers in the front hear a commotion as the co-pilot stabs the pilot in an attempt to crash the plane minutes before it was to land in Israel.
7: Correspondent Laura Winters reporting. Israeli Prime Minister Benjamin Netanyahu said a member of the plane's crew and a passenger were able to break into the cockpit as the plane began to dive. A standby crew on board then was able to safely make an emergency landing in Saudi Arabia before continuing on to Tel Aviv. President Trump hosted a Hispanic Heritage Month celebration on Wednesday at the White House.
9: President Trump hosting an Hispanic Heritage Month reception on Wednesday. Speaking to an audience at the White House, he praised Hispanics as hardworking, smart people who are also energetic. Trump also noted he got tremendous Hispanic support when he ran for office. Earlier this month, Trump issued an official presidential message on National Hispanic Heritage Month, recognizing the contributions of Hispanic Americans. I'm Brad Siegel.
7: The U.S. military has completed the withdrawal of all American troops from Iraq, ending a 12-year mission against the Islamic State group. The last troops left an air base in northern Iraq under a

0: and hacking external websites. Violent crime in Asheville is at its lowest level in more than 5 years. That's according to new data from the Asheville Police Department. City Councilman Bo Hez, chair of the Asheville Public Safety Committee, told WLOS.
1: A statistic or trend is of little comfort to them. And I think that we need to do, no matter what the trends are and the statistics are, a better job of making sure that people feel safe.
0: APD has been using targeted deployments, multi-agency operations, and faster ballistic forensics to focus on people and areas connected to violent crime. President Donald Trump claims that the U.S. has the best poverty numbers in history, meaning less poverty now than at any other time. But while that's consistent with 2025 Census Bureau statistics, it lacks important context. The supplemental poverty measure, which, unlike the poverty rate, accounts for factors such as non-cash benefits and expenses, was at 13.1% in 2025. A new poll from High Point University shows Democrat Roy Cooper continues to lead Republican opponent Michael Whatley in the race for U.S. Senate in North Carolina. The poll also showed Democrats lead in other races among likely voters. Dr. Martin Kiefer is the poll director and tells NCN News Whatley has improved his name recognition.
2: I think he has made some headway in terms of just what you might call raw name recognition. We did look at favorability ratings. And that's one way we can figure out what the overall positive or kind of negative feelings people are having.
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7: Good evening. Tonight's forecast, mostly clear and mild. There will be a chance for some patchy fog. Lows dip back into the upper 50s to lower 60s. We're warming up on Thursday. It's a bit hotter with highs reaching the mid to upper 80s under mostly sunny skies. Friday, it's mostly sunny and the hottest day of the week. Highs climb into the upper 80s to even lower 90s, and then a cold front moves in this weekend. I'm meteorologist Kat Campbell in the NCN Weather Center.
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9: The people, I am doing it on biblical grounds.
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12: 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And so is his very popular countdown. 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

0: 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Coming up next, our final news roundup and information overload hour.
1: All right, news roundup, information overload hour. Here's our toll-free telephone number. If you want to be a part of the story, it's 800-941-SHAWN. If you want to be a part of the program, we have these important midterms only 34 days away. And he has a great column about it today. Former Speaker of the House, friend of the program, Newt Gingrich is with us. Before I get to it, I read your newsletter about and what you said about these midterms. I want to get to that in a minute. But first, you know, I listen to some people and they always want to let their guard down. You know, somebody wrote this program yesterday and said, you know, the world now does not have to worry. Our children and grandchildren won't have to worry about a nuclear armed Iran. If you're worried about the price of oil in the Strait of Hormuz, for example, okay, what would it be like if Iran did have nuclear weapons? They would own it, and it'd be very little we could do about it, to be blunt. And think about this, and for the thousand-plus times during Obama's era and Biden's era that the price of a barrel of oil was over $100 versus 68 times of Donald Trump, it just annoys me, because if that's going to piss you off enough not to vote in this election and understand the important issues in play here and the importance of defanging Iran, you know, well, enjoy paying for other kids' college education, their daycare, their government guaranteed jobs, healthy food, retirement, health care and everything in between, because you're not going to have any money left. They're going to take it all. So it really frustrates me that people don't have a broader perspective. But I speak too long. I apologize.
2: No, look, I think the challenge for Republicans is to consistently tell the truth. But I personally believe that the Iranian dictatorship is religiously motivated to destroy the United States. They have been saying death to America now for almost 50 years. The Houthi are in very parallel, religiously motivated. They also believe in death to America. And I think you just had a vivid example in this hijacking of somebody who was almost certainly a religiously motivated jihadist who wanted to kill 150 Israelis by crashing the airplane. And it was a miracle that they were stopped. But we've got to grow up and understand there are people in the world you cannot negotiate with. Either you defeat them or they win. And I think we need a much bigger national debate about being safe in a dangerous world and what is it going to take, and then going out and getting the job done.
1: But even with that said, we now report after report after report, the Iranian economy is collapsing. They are on the verge of a full-on collapse. We're almost at pre-war levels in terms of oil getting through the strait, except the Iranians, they're not able to sell any oil. They don't have any money. They can't even pay the IRGC. Unrest in the country because of inflationary pressures, shortages, et cetera, are tremendous. But I listen to some people, and I'm paying too much at the gas pump. Donald Trump caused that. Okay, but your kids aren't going to have to grow up with a nuclear-armed Iran, number one. Number two, okay, well, then get mad or stay home, and then you'll be paying for everybody else's, you know, daycare for their children. You'll be paying for, you know, their government-guaranteed job and salary and health care and retirement and you know, everything in between, government healthy food, and you know, you won't have any money. And Iran can get nukes then, and then we'll never be able to have the free flow of oil at market prices in the Middle East again.
2: The other side of that, which we have not said at all, is that the left actually wants higher gasoline prices. The left wants to force all of us into electric cars and electric trucks. The left wants electric tractors and electric harvesters. So to have somebody on the left complain about the price of gasoline when, in fact, their goal is to make it more expensive. And as you know, I'm spending a lot of my time in Switzerland. We're close to the ambassador. And, you know, you're driving by gas stations where the average price is like $12, $13, $14 a gallon. And the reason is the Europeans have adopted a green policy of minimizing the use of gasoline. So nobody on the left is for cheap gasoline except to win an election. All of them favor, and you see this in California, which they totally control, and which has, guess what, the most expensive gasoline in the country.
1: Let me ask you about the election in 34 days, and I read your newsletter on this today, and you start out by saying this may be the hardest election cycle to analyze in my lifetime. And you've been watching elections since 1956, Dwight Eisenhower and Adlai Stevenson. With everything I lived through, everything I've studied, I find this campaign deeply frustrating and puzzling. And you could make the case for any scenario you go on to say. And by the way, I'm kind of with you right now. I don't know. I can't tell anybody how this is going to end up, except I'm just trying to have people understand the urgency of the moment.
2: You know, one of the fascinating things about politics is when the campaign's over, the advertising has run, the pollsters are done, the experts have talked themselves out, the American people vote. And who decides to go vote changes everything. And so I've always been fascinated, and I've always taken the view, show me the first precincts to come in, and I'll tell you a lot more than we're going to know before that. I remember talking with you on your radio show when everybody was saying that John Kerry was going to beat George W. Bush in 2004. You and I were talking about, I think, 3 o'clock or 4 o'clock in the afternoon. And I said, you know, it doesn't feel right to me. I know that that's what all the liberal pollsters believe. And, of course, it turned out that George W. Bush pulled it off and got reelected and Kerry lost. And then I remember in 2016, and if you go back, I tell everybody this, go back and pull up YouTube and watch election night returns on the major networks in 2016, and watch during the evening as the reporters' faces collapse when they begin to realize that Donald Trump's going to be president. I mean, it's the most amazing thing, because they enter that night certain that Hillary Clinton was going to get elected, and around 10 or 11 o'clock it begins to sink in that it ain't going to happen. I had that experience, you'll remember, because you were there with me the night that we won. And I remember one of the major newscasters said to Bill Paxton, who was the chair of the Republican National Congressional Campaign Committee, he said to him about 3 days later, I forgive you for having defeated, you know, so-and-so. And I thought, these guys were so deeply invested in the Democratic Party that it was like death in the family when they lost control of the House. So I think that the Republicans have a hard campaign. It's kind of, they're going to have to work their tails off. But, like, you know, Harry Truman was so far behind in 1948 that Gallup quit taking polls because it was clear Truman's going to lose. But the American people kept listening to Truman, even without the pollsters, and he pulled out one of the great upsets in American history. If Trump will focus on crisscrossing this country and making the case, and he did a great job in Iowa the other day, and I think may well have saved a Senate seat and a governorship with his intervention to announce a huge new steel plant in rural Iowa. But if he'll do that and go place from place to place and keep his folks motivated, I think it's very likely that you could have, I emphasize could, you could have one of the great upset elections in American history. And frankly, if the Republicans keep the House, and I know that Speaker Mike Johnson's on a 6-week swing of going everywhere he can to keep the House, if you keep the House and you keep the Senate, we will have made history, and the establishment will be in a state of shock, the left will be in a state of total confusion, and we'll be in a dramatically better place for our children and our country than people think right now.
1: So we've been having this ongoing discussion, and what I've been telling people is, if let's say you're not particularly happy with your Republican congressman, congresswoman, or senator, and maybe we can characterize them as rhino Republicans, and maybe they didn't support the SAVE Act, for example, which kind of pissed me off because it's so fundamental, it's an 85% issue. However, what my argument is, the time and place to challenge that was during the primary. And if you didn't do it, then do it next time. But in the meantime, there's not a single Republican that wants to go back to open borders. Not a single Republican that didn't support maybe Tom Massey and Rand Paul, but that did not support the largest tax cuts in history. There's not a single Republican that didn't think we did the right thing by defanging Iran. There's not a single Republican, for the most part, that doesn't want America to be energy dominant, border secure, all of these things. And there's not one that supports this radicalized DSA agenda. So let's start with the fundamentals. And if they're going to support that, then that is good for our country. And we can work on perfection later, but stop this insanity now.
2: Well, Kevin, the fact is, this is a team sport. If you don't vote, you strengthen Schumer and you strengthen Hakeem Jeffries and you strengthen the left. And you are a non-vote is, in effect, a vote to set up the impeachment of Trump in the first week, the impeachment of cabinet officers, tons of investigations, and zero getting done in a positive way in the Congress. Now, so to not vote is to help the left take control of the country. And I think people ought to look very carefully at the lessons of New York City and of California and ask themselves, do you really want to stay home and have that as your future?
1: All right, quick break, right back. More with former Speaker of the House Newt Gingrich on the other side. We'll get to your calls coming up, 800-941-SHAWN, as we continue.
0: Entertaining Americans coast to coast. Sean Hannity is on right now.
1: It's 3 years ago, the terrorists murdered more than 1,200 innocent Israelis and took over 250 hostages. And today, as we remember the souls lost on October the 7th, Israel is still under threat from terrorists and anti-Semitic hatred and violence that continues to rise worldwide. Yet a light does shine in the darkness, because Christians and Jews, they are coming together to boldly stand with Israel through the International Fellowship of Christians and Jews Flags of Fellowship movement all across America. On the anniversary of October the 7th attacks, churches, synagogues, universities, communities, they are planting Israeli flags, a powerful declaration that Israel is not alone, and together we can combat the hate, the anti-Semitism, one flag at a time, while supporting the fellowship's life-saving work for all the people in need. Join this historic movement with a gift of just $25 and show the world that Israel is not alone. Go to their website, joinfof.org. That's joinfof.org. 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
1: All right, more with Newt Gingrich, 34 days outside the most important midterm election in our lifetime. I could make the case, you further go on in your piece, and it was amazing to me, because we're tracking exactly the same way on the entire issue. You were making the point that you could make the case for a blue tsunami. You could make the case also that in Minnesota, I mean, there's an insider advantage. Our friend Matt Towery put out a poll that shows the Minnesota Senate race is a one-point race right now, and Michelle Tafoya has a real opportunity to upset in that particular race, and the lieutenant governor that's running, that would be a huge upset. You could make the case that we can win Michigan, we can win Alaska, we will win Iowa, Telefrico flames out, Abdul El-Sayed flames out. We could win New Hampshire. We could, I don't think Susan Collins is going to lose to that guy with a bad temper in Maine, Troy Jackson, and that all those states are winnable. And hopefully Sherrod Brown gets kicked to the curb in Ohio.
2: No, and if that happens, you actually end up with a bigger Republican majority in the Senate. Now that,
1: you know,
2: so.
1: But you could make the other, I could make the case the other way right now.
2: Right.
1: People upset about high gas prices. They're mad about Iran.
2: It's a little bit like a great football game. I mean, you can make a case for each side's offense and each side's defense. And the truth is, you won't know till the game is played. And I think we're in a situation right now where we have to keep driving forward. We have to make our case. We have to point out who the other side really is. And frankly, we have to be more aggressive. The point you just made about the tax cut. We need to be more aggressive about saying to every single person who works for tips, you know, you didn't pay taxes because of Donald Trump and the Republicans. Every Democrat voted against cutting your taxes. You have to say the same thing to people who work overtime. You have to say the same thing to all these families that are now getting a savings check for their children to give them a chance to actually start growing with the economy. And you go down step by step, and there's so many good things. Republicans have lowered the price of pharmaceuticals for the first time in a generation. So drugs are actually getting cheaper, not more expensive. That was a deliberate act of policy by Donald Trump. And I think we have to be clearer. You can't expect the New York Times or the Washington Post or the big left-wing news media to tell any of these stories because they hate us and they want to beat us. So Republicans have to be extra clear, extra loud, extra persistent to get our messages across.
1: All right, former Speaker of the House, Newt Gingrich, I agree with you, and I'm just saying that there are enough people in this audience and my TV audience that can change the outcome and the trajectory of this country. Mr. Speaker, we appreciate you. Thank you, sir. 800-941-SHAWN, if you want to be a part of the program. Pay really close attention to this. There right now is a stranger that's buying a list. What is the list? You have these data brokers that are selling information about individuals. Now, these data brokers sell real marketing lists. Let me give you some of the lists named. Suffering seniors, recently widowed, rural, barely making it, bad credit card declines, low-income swing voters. You can even look up recent widows, widowers that are millionaires. One broker even sold a list of sexual assault survivors, if you can believe that. Now, you want to buy 1,000 names? Oh, you can buy it from a data broker for $79 for every 1,000 names. And that includes your name, your phone number, your home address, your age, your income, any health problems you have. 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Well, you don't think bad people are buying that information? 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
23: Tonight's forecast, mostly clear skies, but there will be a chance for some patchy fog again. Lows dip into the upper 50s to lower 60s. Thursday, it's mostly sunny and heating up. Highs climb into the mid to upper 80s, and they just keep climbing on Friday. We're back in the upper 80s to lower 90s, which is pretty significant for October. It's mostly sunny with weekend rain chances returning. I'm meteorologist Kat Campbell in the NCN Weather Center.
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0: over northern Mexico, but the remnants of the former Category 5 hurricane have been causing heavy rain and flooding across the southwest. Moisture from the storm is now headed toward the plains and the Midwest. News and analysis at townhall.com. From Washington, I'm Keith Peters. Smart ring maker Aura is delaying its plans to go public, Tammy Trujillo reports.
1: The company had been looking to raise more than $2 billion and start trading on the NASDAQ today. But now Aura says it's putting the IPO on hold because of uncertainty in the market, despite what it says is strong demand. The company reported $500 million in revenue in 2024, $1 billion in 2025, and is expected to reach close to $2 billion this year. I'm Tammy Trujillo.
0: President Trump is announcing some major energy investments for the U.S. Speaking from the Oval Office Wednesday, Trump said South Korea is committing over $50 billion toward natural gas pipelines from Alaska's North Slope to the southern part of the state for export to Asian markets. Trump also announced South Korea is investing $200 billion to build a power-generating station in Texas. More at townhall.com.
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3: Good evening. Tonight's forecast, mostly clear and mild. There will be a chance for some patchy fog. Lows dip back into the upper 50s to lower 60s. We're warming up on Thursday. It's a bit hotter with highs reaching the mid to upper 80s under mostly sunny skies. Friday, it's mostly sunny and the hottest day of the week. Highs climb into the upper 80s to even lower 90s, and then a cold front moves in this weekend. I'm meteorologist Kat Campbell in the NCN Weather Center.
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6: What's up, America? I am Rich Valdez filling in for the great one, Mark Levin. You know the phone number, 877-381-3811, 877-381-3811. And Mark will be with you guys tomorrow. I'm happy to be here with you guys. And we're discussing a number of things, right? You've got the big news today, President Trump hosting Hispanics from all across America for Hispanic Heritage Month. Kudos to El Trumpito. He was gracious enough to send me an invitation. Thank you, Mr. President, for the invitation. And always honored by that. We will discuss that in a little bit more detail later, my thoughts on that. But I want to also talk about this attempted terror attack that occurred over the skies from Dubai to Israel. That was an amazing story. These passengers heroically breaking into the cockpit to, you know, disarm this crazed co-pilot that stabbed the pilot and made things, I don't know, like a nosedive, right? 18,000 feet trying to crash the plane. You've got a plumber that came to the rescue. President Trump weighing in on this as well. Let me see. Cut 19. There we go. And just really, really an amazing thing. Listen to what President Trump had to say.
7: What do you think the pilot was trying to do?
8: I think it's an incredible story. It seems, I mean, I can relate the story, but you're better off getting it from him. But by this time, I guess you have a lot of fake stories out there, and, you know, you never know what's happening. But I did speak to Bibi Netanyahu at length about this event, and it seems as though the co-pilot was perhaps a terrorist or perhaps a whack job, and he stabbed the pilot. The pilot was in very bad shape, and I guess he still is in very bad shape, but he had the sense to, amazing, to, in a way,

0: All right, amigos, welcome back. It's Rich Valdez filling in for the great one, Mark Levin. Mark will be with you guys tomorrow. You know the phone number. I want to get to your calls, 877-381-3811, 877-381-3811. And we're talking about this amazing incident, right, that happened in the air. We've got a clip here from Itzhak Lieber. He was on the Fly Dubai flight today saying, hey, look, there's a crazy man with a knife. This is one of those things that just amazes me, right? I don't get up every day thinking I'm going to deal with something like this. But these people, they all had to deal with this. Check this out.
1: We are here on the plane for Dubai. We are here on the plane. There was a crazy man with a knife who stabbed one of the pilots. We jumped and helped the pilot. Friends, everything is okay. Friends, everything is okay now. As you can see, we are landing in Saudi Arabia. You can see I'm fine. That's it. We'll see in a few minutes what will happen when we land.
0: We're going to see in a few minutes what happens when we land. Well, they got the bad guy. They got the other guy that was injured, the other pilot that he stabbed. Man, wild stuff. If this isn't evidence of how serious things have gotten, I don't know what is. Give me your thoughts on this. 877-381-3811. Let's go to Miami and check in with John. John, go right ahead. You're on with Rich Valdez here on the Mark Levin Show.
2: Hey, Rich Valdez with an S. I miss your show at night. You know, I used to be always excited driving my truck through the GW Bridge. Pretty much at night listening to you.
0: Thank you.
2: But, yeah, definitely, you know, I was listening to the Chris Plant show earlier today, and a caller called in and brought up a pretty valid point about how these Muslims are also, you know, allowed to fly planes. There should be some more of a stricter... I don't know, some sort of checks and balances with these guys getting pilot licenses. You get what I'm saying?
0: Yeah, I mean, I think the issue with that is, you know, you have this radical Islamization is even affecting the people in Islamic countries, right? This is an airline that came out of Dubai. Dubai is one of the countries, along with Saudi Arabia, that has, I think they've effectively banned any financial aid for students that want to study abroad in England. And the reason being, they're saying, we're not going to help you. We're not going to pay for school if you go to school in the UK. It's because they're coming back radicalized. So, you know, if you talk to the Muslims in Dubai, in Saudi Arabia, they're usually the first ones to tell you that they have a terrorism problem. Because it's just like the same problem we have, right? The same one the Jews have. These people are not they're not content until they're killing someone, right? This is what they stand for. And when I say these people, I mean the radical Islamist. It's not just Muslims. So I think you can have Muslims that fly planes all day, but I don't think you there's a test that you could give, right? And just say, hey, listen, are you a radical Islamist terrorist? I think that's the question, right, that we would want to ask, and I don't think anybody's going to answer that honestly. So I understand what you're saying, but I don't think there's any way of enforcing something like that because it would be, you know, it would be biased in many ways. The bigger issue here is how do we prevent it and how do we police it, right? And I think in the United States, they used a lot of intelligence gathering. Things of that nature. I think these are the things that we have to ratchet up and work with these partners in Saudi Arabia, in Dubai, anywhere else that we have a shared goal of eliminating radical Islamist terrorists. John in Miami, thanks for listening to my show. By the way, new show every night on my iHeart feed. Check that out when you get a chance. Rich Valdez, This Is America. And I'll give you an update on that and everything else when we come back. It's Rich Valdez sitting in for the great one, Mark Levin.
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10: Tonight's forecast, mostly clear skies, but there will be a chance for some patchy fog again. Lows dip into the upper 50s to lower 60s. Thursday, it's mostly sunny and heating up. Highs climb into the mid to upper 80s, and they just keep climbing on Friday. We're back in the upper 80s to lower 90s, which is pretty significant for October. It's mostly sunny with weekend rain chances returning. I'm meteorologist Kat Campbell in the NCN Weather Center.
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0: or hate him, or really, really hate him. 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
1: All right, amigos, welcome back. It's Rich Valdez filling in for the Great One, Mark Levin, tonight, taking your calls as well. 877-381-3811, 877-381-3811. And I opened the broadcast today offering a word of thanks to President Trump for personally inviting me to the White House to celebrate Hispanic Heritage Month. There was a reception at the White House today. I was honored to be invited to it, and a number of people were in attendance, and President Trump spoke. He spoke about the importance of Hispanics and their contributions to America. And these are, I think, important times for people, you know, that are Hispanic, right? Just like people of other cultures enjoy their celebrations when they're recognized in the White House or through parades and whatnot. Everybody likes to have pride in something, as long as it's not Pride Month, right? All right, I'm going to get hit hard for that one. But I want you to hear what President Trump said at the event in the White House earlier today. Listen to this.
2: But I'm thrilled to have you at the White House celebrating National Hispanic Heritage Month. That's what we're here for. That's what we're here for. See, now, today, I said that a little late in the speech, but I pardon myself, but I think getting out of Iraq is a very big deal. But the press will say tomorrow, he rambled for 20 minutes about unrelated subjects to Hispanics. It's actually very related, because it's good for our country. Very good. Let's say he didn't get to the Hispanic Heritage Month for over 15 minutes. How terrible. He's terrible. That's crazy. These people are crazy. But we honor the countless Hispanic American patriots throughout our history who have been among the greatest champions of faith, family, and our God-given freedoms. You really are. You're amazing.
1: President Trump, you're amazing. And what's interesting about this is that you've got people that don't understand the importance. And what I mean by this is an election year, right? Of course, this is something that's been celebrated by everybody, every last president. President Reagan made this National Hispanic Heritage Month. Back before that, I think it was National Hispanic Heritage Day. And he made a month out of it. And little by little, we've seen more and more Hispanics become more and more conservative. So my thinking here is, if you were at the event, you know about the event, you have a Hispanic heritage story, I want to hear from you. The number is 877-381-3811, 877-381-3811. Now, the reason I'm taking a moment to talk about this is because there's been a lot of discussion about how Hispanics are going to vote in this upcoming election. And I think that it's an important topic, just like Democrats talking about how African Americans are going to vote or anything else, because, or white women, right, who tend to love Bernie Sanders. These things have as much political implication as they do the actual celebration of Hispanic innovation in America. So I see we've got somebody that was just at this event. Tony's calling us from Washington, D.C. Tony, go right ahead. WMAL. You're on with Rich Valdez, Mark Levin Show.
3: Hey, yeah, so I just left the White House. There's like over 250 Hispanic leaders from all around the country who came in. And I mean, I heard the clip you just played, but you should have heard the cheers in the room when Trump mentioned Venezuela, right? Mm-hmm. All the Hispanics are so like overwhelmed. You know, the Maduro regime was a pipe dream that we would ever get rid of that horrible regime. And the cheers in the room were ecstatic when they mentioned that. And also when he brought Marco Rubio, the first and highest ranking Hispanic official in the entire world. Marco Rubio joined the stage with him. So there's definitely a lot of energy, a lot of excitement, and it was an honor to be there.
1: You know, Tony, this is one of those things that I think goes, you know, underrepresented. And I only say that because I am biased, right? I am a Hispanic Latino, liberty-loving Latino, as they call me here. And this is an important thing, not only for elections, but I think for the reality of our movement, right? When you have a movement, whether it's MAGA or MAHA or many of these movements, faith and family and freedom, a commitment to law and order, these are things that are somewhat universal, and they shouldn't be controversial, yet somehow the media and culture have made them controversial. Or is that just me? Am I spending too much time in my bubble?
3: No, absolutely. And I think, you know, Marco Rubio said it best when he took the stage during the event. He said, Hispanic Americans, we are Americans. And at the end of the day, we're proud to be Americans. We come here searching for the American dream. And I definitely think that the Democrats are underestimating the awareness and the fear that a lot of Hispanic Americans have around the issues of socialism and communism. And so when they say democratic socialism and they think that's a cool buzzword, that's their new slogan, a lot of Latinos, they get Stockholm syndrome. They get scared.
1: Yeah. Now, I for those who don't know, President Trump used this event to be the first group of consequence to reveal the new White House ballroom and what it looks like at present. What was that like, Tony?
3: Oh yeah, it was super cool when President Trump announced that he was going to let the Hispanic coalition be the first citizens to walk on the ballroom floor. Was super cool. Unfortunately, Secret Service didn't allow us to bring our phones to that part of the part of the trip, obviously for security reasons. But yeah, no, it's massive. And the event itself was held in the current ballroom. And, you know, he joked, obviously he owns Mar-a-Lago. He owns various Trump properties all around the world that host big events. And he joked, he said, this isn't a ballroom. This is like a cocktail reception. The main ballroom is the one we're building. But, you know, the White House is beautiful and historic of a landmark as it is. It was built 250 some odd years ago, right? And additions have been made to it over the years. But, you know, it really shows in the size and the scale of the building. And that's why they took over the Eisenhower building and they're continuing to expand. But he also spoke about the architecture in the White House, that basically the White House was falling apart.
1: As a builder, I think he notices things that a lot of us don't notice when he's walking around. I see how he remarks on a lot of things. And it's remarkable that, you know, I saw him go to Saudi Arabia once. He said, that's amazing marble. I laughed, but it's the details that he notices that I don't. Now, Tony, I want to ask you one more question before we go. Talk to me about the Hispanic Heritage Month. Is this the biggest event of the month? Are there more coming up? What's in store?
3: Yeah, so Hispanic Heritage Month, right, it starts on September 15th. It goes all the way to October 14th, and my organization, Latino Wall Street, along with a coalition of other Hispanic leaders, we're hosting the first Hispanic Heritage Gala at the Andrew Mellon Auditorium a block away from the White House. So that's happening October 14th to close out the month. We also hosted the Hispanic Heritage Summit at Telemundo Studios in Miami, Florida to start the month.
1: You got a whole lot going on, brother.
3: We're really pushing for Hispanic excellence. Yeah.
1: I like that. Hispanic excellence. Tony, I got to pause right here, but I appreciate it. Shout out to you and your people at Latino Wall Street. And amigos, we are going to continue this conversation straight ahead. Don't go anywhere.
0: Mark Levin.
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